0: of days a week, 2 hours a day with the teacher. And of course, to get ready for that class took 2 or 3 hours. So we'd spend 5 or 6 hours every day studying Japanese. Mm. And at that time, Dave Markham had been in Japan 9 months. Ron White had been there 1 month when I got there. So the three of us were working in a little mission called Nishinomiya Baptist Church. Okay. And we did that for about 9 months. And after I'd been there 9 months, I decided I'm going to preach in Japanese.
1: Okay.
0: And I tried, but it was a little room, and the room got stuffy. There was a kerosene heater in there, about 15, 20 people there. And I got so fouled up in the language, got off my notes. And when I tried to finish that night, one of the Christians prayed like this: "Dear Lord, we love and appreciate Brother Sis, but we didn't understand what he said." Now, that was funny in 2021, but it wasn't funny in 1965.
1: No, you're right.
0: And I met with Dave and Ron the next Friday. We'd meet every Friday morning, 5 o'clock for prayer meeting. And I told him, "I want y'all to pray for me that God will give me a good Bible-believing fundamental Baptist interpreter."
1: Mm-hmm.
0: And they laughed. They thought I was joking.
1: Uh-huh.
0: I said, no. God has laid on my heart, I need to start a church. And the only way I can do that is to find the interpreter.
1: Mm-hmm.
0: And I went to a Christmas party, sat beside a young man that began to speak English to me. I could look at him. He's Japanese.
1: Mm-hmm.
0: But he was speaking English as well as I could, you know. And come find out, he had been to Pennsylvania to college. While he was in Pennsylvania, he got saved. Went to Word of Life Camp, got saved. Mm-hmm. And Jack Wurchin discipled him himself. Uh-huh. He came back to me, and he was sitting there beside of me. And he said, now, it was December, okay, Christmas, a little bit before Christmas. He said, now, next August, I'm going back to Dallas Seminary. But he said, until then, I'd like to work with a missionary.
1: Uh-huh.
0: That's probably, Brother J.B., the greatest answer to prayer I've ever seen.
1: That's wonderful.
0: You know? And he was an excellent interpreter. I mean, he knew Japanese well. Of course, he was Japanese, and he knew English so well. And he was the one that told me about Cindy Newtown.
1: Mm-hmm.
0: I'd never heard of the place. And he came to our house one night, Virginia fried chicken. That was his favorite thing.
1: Uh-huh.
0: And so he liked that, and we had a wonderful time. And he said, I'd like for you to come out and see a new town. He said, before it was mountains, they bulldozed the mountain down, put it out in the sea. By the way, that's where the airport is.
1: Sure.
0: Okay.
1: Yeah.
0: And they built high-rise apartments everywhere. And I went out there, and as soon as I got off the train that day and looked at that place, I knew that was where God wanted to start a church.
1: Uh-huh. And we're going to hold off today and have you tomorrow tell us about one of the first people who came to church and what happened there. But
0: okay. How
1: did you actually, what did you do to get started, pass out tracts, invite people? How'd you go about that?
0: Well, we just, you know, Brother Kate and I got together and we decided, okay, we're going to start with a meeting Friday, Saturday, and Sunday. Okay.
1: Mm-hmm.
0: And we had some 50,000 pamphlets printed and we went door to door passing them out. We stood at the train station, passed them out. We had loudspeakers. We'd go around town telling about the meeting we're going to have and so forth. And it was the first Friday night in February of 1966.
1: All right. Come back tomorrow and we're going to continue with that story, an exciting story.
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1: With SRN News, I'm Rich Thomason in Washington. Are the U.S. and Iran talking or not? Depends on who you ask. President Trump says peace talks are underway once again. Iran denies it. Mr. Trump says he's giving Tehran one last chance. Meanwhile, a cargo ship reports being hit by some sort of projectile overnight.
2: What's been happening in the Strait of Hormuz really underscores the continuing threat to shipping there. We don't have too many more details, but it was 20 nautical miles off the coast of Oman on the southern side of the strait, not on the northern Iranian side. And this is indeed where we have had other reports of explosions taking place close to vessels in the past few days. Now, traffic going through the strait has remained very slow. Just six vessels going through yesterday, according to shipping data.
1: The BBC's Yolande Nell. He describes the Spokane wildfire destruction as resembling a war zone. Gent Welsh with the Washington National Guard, expecting a lot of heartbroken homeowners.
3: When you finally get in there and you finally look at the devastation and damage, and it's going to be pretty interesting as people go in there and to just grapple with the damage and grapple with the fact that their lives are forever changed. Some of these folks may not recover. Some of those folks may not rebuild in there.
1: A 37-year-old man's been arrested, accused of intentionally starting one of the three Spokane wildfires. The Senate Judiciary Committee poised to approve the Attorney General nomination of Todd Blanche. Vote later this morning. President Trump says he is really disappointed with Washington, D.C.'s U.S. Attorney Jeanine Pirro for dropping the reflecting pool vandalism case. On Wall Street this morning, Dow futures up 57 points. NASDAQ futures 138 points higher. This is SRN News.
4: Foundations of Freedom, a look at America's founding principles and the leaders who shaped our nation.
5: In 1796, George Washington made one of the most consequential decisions in American history. He chose not to seek a third term as president. So why does that matter? Because America was not built on permanent rulers. It was built on ordered liberty. Faith teaches that authority is a stewardship, not a possession. Leaders are accountable to God for how they use power. And why does that still matter today? Because republics survive when leaders respect limits and citizens defend them. Washington's lesson still stands. A republic is preserved when power has limits, and public service remains a duty to God and country, not a path to personal rule.
1: President Trump goes to war, a legal battle with big banking.
6: Capital One closed President Trump's accounts in mid-2021 after flagging financial activity that resembled money laundering. The bank disclosed this in a court filing over the weekend. Trump has sued Capital One, alleging the closures were politically motivated following the January 6th Capitol attacks. Capital One seeks to dismiss the lawsuit, stating the closures followed months of analysis by its anti-money laundering team. Trump has also sued JPMorgan Chase, claiming similar political motivations. Both banks deny these claims, citing unusual practices as the reason for severing ties with President Trump. I'm Ken Sweet.
1: Investors in Elon Musk's space company get a chance to question him today in the first quarterly earnings call since an IPO. Stock in SpaceX down by half from its June peak. Investors worry that Musk had oversold investors on its future prospects. SRNNews.com.

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1: With SRN News, I'm Rich Thomason in Washington. Are the U.S. and Iran talking or not? Depends on who you ask. President Trump says peace talks are underway once again. Iran denies it. Mr. Trump says he's giving Tehran one last chance. Meanwhile, a cargo ship reports being hit by some sort of projectile overnight.
2: What's been happening in the Strait of Hormuz really underscores the continuing threat to shipping there. We don't have too many more details, but it was 20 nautical miles off the coast of Oman on the southern side of the strait, not on the northern Iranian side. And this is indeed where we have had other reports of explosions taking place close to vessels in the past few days. Now, traffic going through the strait has remained very slow. Just six vessels going through yesterday, according to shipping data.
1: The BBC's Yolande Nell. He describes the Spokane wildfire destruction as resembling a war zone. Gent Welsh with the Washington National Guard, expecting a lot of heartbroken homeowners.
3: When you finally get in there and you finally look at the devastation and damage, and it's going to be pretty interesting as people go in there and just grapple with the damage and grapple with the fact that their lives are forever changed. Some of these folks may not recover. Some of those folks may not rebuild in there.
1: A 37-year-old man's been arrested, accused of intentionally starting one of the three Spokane wildfires. The Senate Judiciary Committee poised to approve the Attorney General nomination of Todd Blanche. Vote later this morning. President Trump says he is really disappointed with Washington, D.C.'s U.S. Attorney Jeanine Pirro for dropping the reflecting pool vandalism case. On Wall Street this morning, Dow futures up 57 points. NASDAQ futures 138 points higher. This is SRN News.
4: Foundations of Freedom, a look at America's founding principles and the leaders who shaped our nation.
5: In 1796, George Washington made one of the most consequential decisions in American history. He chose not to seek a third term as president. So why does that matter? Because America was not built on permanent rulers. It was built on ordered liberty. Faith teaches that authority is a stewardship, not a possession. Leaders are accountable to God for how they use power. And why does that still matter today? Because republics survive when leaders respect limits and citizens defend them. Washington's lesson still stands. A republic is preserved when power has limits, and public service remains a duty to God and country, not a path to personal rule.
1: President Trump goes to war, a legal battle with big banking.
6: Capital One closed President Trump's accounts in mid-2021 after flagging financial activity that resembled money laundering. The bank disclosed this in a court filing over the weekend. Trump has sued Capital One, alleging the closures were politically motivated following the January 6th Capitol attacks. Capital One seeks to dismiss the lawsuit, stating the closures followed months of analysis by its anti-money laundering team. Trump has also sued JPMorgan Chase, claiming similar political motivations. Both banks deny these claims, citing unusual practices as the reason for severing ties with President Trump. I'm Ken Sweet.
1: Investors in Elon Musk's space company get a chance to question him today in the first quarterly earnings call since an IPO. Stock in SpaceX down by half from its June peak. Investors worry that Musk had oversold investors on its future prospects. SRNnews.com.
7: The FDA must reinstate safety restrictions for abortion drugs. This is Matt Staver with Freedom's Call. Liberty Counsel filed an amicus brief with the Fifth Circuit Court of Appeals in a case seeking to reinstate the in-person dispensing requirement for the abortion drug mifepristone. In 2023, the Food and Drug Administration loosened safety regulations, allowing the abortion drug to be distributed through the mail without in-person medical supervision. Liberty Counsel urges the Fifth Circuit Court of Appeals to restore the safety rules after the FDA inappropriately relaxed those safeguards, and because easy access to chemical abortion drugs serves as a tool of modern-day eugenics. Abortion is directly rooted in the eugenics movement. Chemical abortions murder unborn babies in the womb, especially in minority communities. We must restore a culture of life in this nation. Stay informed at Liberty Counsel's website, lc.org.

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1: With SRN News, I'm Rich Thomason in Washington. Are the U.S. and Iran talking or not? Depends on who you ask. President Trump says peace talks are underway once again. Iran denies it. Mr. Trump says he's giving Tehran one last chance. Meanwhile, a cargo ship reports being hit by some sort of projectile overnight.
2: What's been happening in the Strait of Hormuz really underscores the continuing threat to shipping there. We don't have too many more details, but it was 20 nautical miles off the coast of Oman on the southern side of the strait, not on the northern Iranian side. And this is indeed where we have had other reports of explosions taking place close to vessels in the past few days. Now, traffic going through the strait has remained very slow. Just six vessels going through yesterday, according to shipping data.
1: The BBC's Yolande Nell. He describes the Spokane wildfire destruction as resembling a war zone. Gent Welsh with the Washington National Guard, expecting a lot of heartbroken homeowners.
3: When you finally get in there and you finally look at the devastation and damage, and it's going to be pretty interesting as people go in there and to just grapple with the damage and grapple with the fact that their lives are forever changed. Some of these folks may not recover. Some of those folks may not rebuild in there.
1: A 37-year-old man's been arrested, accused of intentionally starting one of the three Spokane wildfires. The Senate Judiciary Committee poised to approve the Attorney General nomination of Todd Blanche. Vote later this morning. President Trump says he is really disappointed with Washington, D.C.'s U.S. Attorney Jeanine Pirro for dropping the reflecting pool vandalism case. On Wall Street this morning, Dow futures up 57 points, NASDAQ futures 138 points higher. This is SRN News.
4: Foundations of Freedom, a look at America's founding principles and the leaders who shaped our nation.
5: In 1796, George Washington made one of the most consequential decisions in American history. He chose not to seek a third term as president. So why does that matter? Because America was not built on permanent rulers. It was built on ordered liberty. Faith teaches that authority is a stewardship, not a possession. Leaders are accountable to God for how they use power. And why does that still matter today? Because republics survive when leaders respect limits and citizens defend them. Washington's lesson still stands. A republic is preserved when power has limits, and public service remains a duty to God and country, not a path to personal rule.
1: President Trump goes to war, a legal battle with big banking.
6: Capital One closed President Trump's accounts in mid-2021 after flagging financial activity that resembled money laundering. The bank disclosed this in a court filing over the weekend. Trump has sued Capital One, alleging the closures were politically motivated following the January 6th Capitol attacks. Capital One seeks to dismiss the lawsuit, stating the closures followed months of analysis by its anti-money laundering team. Trump has also sued JPMorgan Chase, claiming similar political motivations. Both banks deny these claims, citing unusual practices as the reason for severing ties with President Trump. I'm Ken Sweet.
1: Investors in Elon Musk's space company get a chance to question him today in the first quarterly earnings call since an IPO. Stock in SpaceX down by half from its June peak. Investors worry that Musk had oversold investors on its future prospects. SRNNews.com.

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1: With SRN News, I'm Rich Thomason in Washington. Are the U.S. and Iran talking or not? Depends on who you ask. President Trump says peace talks are underway once again. Iran denies it. Mr. Trump says he's giving Tehran one last chance. Meanwhile, a cargo ship reports being hit by some sort of projectile overnight.
2: What's been happening in the Strait of Hormuz really underscores the continuing threat to shipping there. We don't have too many more details, but it was 20 nautical miles off the coast of Oman on the southern side of the strait, not on the northern Iranian side. And this is indeed where we have had other reports of explosions taking place close to vessels in the past few days. Now, traffic going through the strait has remained very slow. Just 6 vessels going through yesterday, according to shipping data.
1: The BBC's Yolande Nell. He describes the Spokane wildfire destruction as resembling a war zone. Gent Welsh with the Washington National Guard, expecting a lot of heartbroken homeowners.
3: When you finally get in there and you finally look at the devastation and damage, and it's going to be pretty interesting as people go in there and to just grapple with the damage and grapple with the fact that their lives are forever changed. Some of these folks may not recover. Some of those folks may not rebuild in there.
1: A 37-year-old man's been arrested, accused of intentionally starting one of the 3 Spokane wildfires. The Senate Judiciary Committee poised to approve the Attorney General nomination of Todd Blanche. Vote later this morning. President Trump says he is really disappointed with Washington, D.C.'s U.S. Attorney Jeanine Pirro for dropping the reflecting pool vandalism case. On Wall Street this morning, Dow futures up 57 points. NASDAQ futures 138 points higher. This is SRN News.
4: Foundations of Freedom, a look at America's founding principles and the leaders who shaped our nation.
5: In 1796, George Washington made one of the most consequential decisions in American history. He chose not to seek a third term as president. So why does that matter? Because America was not built on permanent rulers. It was built on ordered liberty. Faith teaches that authority is a stewardship, not a possession. Leaders are accountable to God for how they use power. And why does that still matter today? Because republics survive when leaders respect limits and citizens defend them. Washington's lesson still stands. A republic is preserved when power has limits, and public service remains a duty to God and country, not a path to personal rule.
1: President Trump goes to war, a legal battle with big banking.
6: Capital One closed President Trump's accounts in mid-2021 after flagging financial activity that resembled money laundering. The bank disclosed this in a court filing over the weekend. Trump has sued Capital One, alleging the closures were politically motivated following the January 6th Capitol attacks. Capital One seeks to dismiss the lawsuit, stating the closures followed months of analysis by its anti-money laundering team. Trump has also sued JPMorgan Chase, claiming similar political motivations. Both banks deny these claims, citing unusual practices as the reason for severing ties with President Trump. I'm Ken Sweet.
1: Investors in Elon Musk's space company get a chance to question him today in the first quarterly earnings call since an IPO. Stock in SpaceX down by half from its June peak. Investors worry that Musk had oversold investors on its future prospects. SRNNews.com.

And some 36 years ago, the Lord placed his omnipotent hand on the shoulders of the most unworthy country boy and called him from his single-row cultivator into the ministry of preaching the unsearchable riches of Christ Jesus. And surely, he has led us safely along and been more than our heart ever had a right to expect. Sometimes on the mountain,

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1: With SRN News, I'm Rich Thomason in Washington. Are the U.S. and Iran talking or not? Depends on who you ask. President Trump says peace talks are underway once again. Iran denies it. Mr. Trump says he's giving Tehran one last chance. Meanwhile, a cargo ship reports being hit by some sort of projectile overnight.
2: What's been happening in the Strait of Hormuz really underscores the continuing threat to shipping there. We don't have too many more details, but it was 20 nautical miles off the coast of Oman on the southern side of the strait, not on the northern Iranian side. And this is indeed where we have had other reports of explosions taking place close to vessels in the past few days. Now, traffic going through the strait has remained very slow. Just six vessels going through yesterday, according to shipping data.
1: The BBC's Yolande Nell. He describes the Spokane wildfire destruction as resembling a war zone. Gent Welsh with the Washington National Guard, expecting a lot of heartbroken homeowners.
3: When you finally get in there and you finally look at the devastation and damage, and it's going to be pretty interesting as people go in there and to just grapple with the damage and grapple with the fact that their lives are forever changed. Some of these folks may not recover. Some of those folks may not rebuild in there.
1: A 37-year-old man's been arrested, accused of intentionally starting one of the three Spokane wildfires. The Senate Judiciary Committee poised to approve the Attorney General nomination of Todd Blanche. Vote later this morning. President Trump says he is really disappointed with Washington, D.C.'s U.S. Attorney Jeanine Pirro for dropping the reflecting pool vandalism case. On Wall Street this morning, Dow futures up 57 points. NASDAQ futures 138 points higher. This is SRN News.
4: Foundations of Freedom, a look at America's founding principles and the leaders who shaped our nation.
5: In 1796, George Washington made one of the most consequential decisions in American history. He chose not to seek a third term as president. So why does that matter? Because America was not built on permanent rulers. It was built on ordered liberty. Faith teaches that authority is a stewardship, not a possession. Leaders are accountable to God for how they use power. And why does that still matter today? Because republics survive when leaders respect limits and citizens defend them. Washington's lesson still stands. A republic is preserved when power has limits, and public service remains a duty to God and country, not a path to personal rule.
1: President Trump goes to war, a legal battle with big banking.
6: Capital One closed President Trump's accounts in mid-2021 after flagging financial activity that resembled money laundering. The bank disclosed this in a court filing over the weekend. Trump has sued Capital One, alleging the closures were politically motivated following the January 6th Capitol attacks. Capital One seeks to dismiss the lawsuit, stating the closures followed months of analysis by its anti-money laundering team. Trump has also sued JPMorgan Chase, claiming similar political motivations. Both banks deny these claims, citing unusual practices as the reason for severing ties with President Trump. I'm Ken Sweet.
1: Investors in Elon Musk's space company get a chance to question him today in the first quarterly earnings call since an IPO. Stock in SpaceX down by half from its June peak. Investors worry that Musk had oversold investors on its future prospects. SRNNews.com.
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1: 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His eyes were blind, the light he could not see.

And when he was baptized, the father pulled the Venetian blinds and smiled real big. Said, "That's him." And Jesus started pointing into that devil. Come on up there and said, "You want to meet me?" Jesus said, "Yep, when you get ready." Met him out in the wilderness. And when the devil got there, Jesus was pouring in the valley. And he hit him 3 times with the word of God. And the devil lost his innards and walked off. I get tired of these sissies saying Jesus was just a sweet little teacher. Jesus was so kind and patient and loving. And Jesus, yeah, I know he was. I'm glad he was that way with me. But let me tell you something, Buster. Jesus had some conviction and he knew how to paw in the valley. You read the 23rd chapter book of Matthew. He scalded and scathed and skinned everything. See? Jesus defeated the devil. Jesus went down the road and he said, "Matthew, you better follow me." He said, "I'm coming. I'll leave all that tax money to somebody else." So here he comes. He said, "Now, got your pencil?" He said, "Sure, I got my pencil." He said, "Put her down." He said, "What we're going to do?" He said, "I'm going to go up and cleanse that temple. That's what I'm going to do. I'm going to paw in the temple. They've made it a house of merchandise. I'm going to clean that thing out." And he said, "I'll put it down." Right on down the road, he met Luke coming. He said, "Luke, let's go." He said, "You got your pencil?" He said, "Sure, I got my pencil." He said, "Put it down. We're going to paw in the temple some more." He picked up Luke, Dr. Luke, and he said, "Let's paw in the temple. We got to cleanse that temple." He said, "Lord, Matthew, Mark already got..." He said, "You put it down like I tell you." And then directly, he got John, the most gentle fellow. You remember that? And Jesus was sitting there doing something that puzzled John to death. John said, "Jesus, what are you doing?" He said, "Making a whip." The modernist said, "That's just not like Jesus." Well, I know one day he made it. Walked in the temple, raised that whip and said, "Be on your way, boys." And they all got it. In closing, Jesus, give me real close attention in the next 3 minutes. When Jesus came to the end of his runway in this life, at a very early age, he went to the garden. He invited his 3 precious friends to go with him and said, "You can watch with me now." It was the 0 hour of his physical life, even of his spiritual life. And Jesus fell on his face after he went a little farther and began to pray. And so far as I'm concerned, he had his spiritual pawing in the valley. Amen. "Father, remove the cup, but nevertheless not my will, but thine be done." Came and found Peter, James, and John sound asleep. Went back and prayed alone again. He said, "It's all over now. He's coming." And he looked up and he saw Judas coming. Judas walked up and he said to the men, "Whomsoever I shall kiss is he." And last week when I read that again, I saw something I'd never seen. Judas, while Jesus, lovingly with a broken heart, was pawing toward the cross, he said, "Friend, wherefore art thou come?" And he reached over and kissed him. And the devil had old Judas pawing, trying to get his money. Jesus
Wonderful Lord. And as we close the service, Jesus died pouring in the valley, pouring for souls. Seven great statements he made as his spiritual paw dug into that old hill of Calvary. And they drove the nails and the spear. And dear friends, if I know anything about the heart of Jesus, and I don't know enough, I don't even know my own heart, but he does. I believe that Jesus tonight is pawing in the valley. I believe he's looking towards his Father's throne to say, Father, I'm ready when my bride is ready. I believe he's pawing to return. Can you imagine? And this to me is the heart. In the 14th chapter of Romans, you finish it up when he said, every knee shall bow to me, every tongue confess to God. There waits for me a glad tomorrow, where gates of pearl swing open wide. When I have crossed this little veil of sorrow, I'm gonna dwell upon the other side.

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And all these old heavy burdens are gonna be lifted. The day of Christ shall dawn at last. Someday I'm gonna hear those angels a-singing.

While our heads are bowed tonight, I think we'll sing a cappella an old verse or two. While we sing it, if God has spoken to you and there's some special decision you need to make, there'll be somebody here at the front I know to help. You do what's right. Preacher, brother, don't ever get too lazy or too discouraged or too down to paw in the valley. We may not have to paw much longer, but oh, let's be pawing when he comes. For precious souls, paw for your pastor. Paw for your family. Paw for your neighbor. Oh, listen, tonight, this is our hour. The field is white already under harvest. While we sing, how many of you feel there's something you need to do and you ought to do it now? And I hear the Savior say, sing, thy strength indeed is small, child of weakness, watch and pray.

0: sin
1: had
0: left the crimson
1: stain.
0: That's right. Come on. While we sing, "For nothing good have I whereby thy grace to claim," I wonder if you need to just come and say, "Lord, I'm sorry. You forgive me. I won't repeat it again. I've got a habit in my life. I've got a sin in my heart. It's got to go tonight." While we sing, let Jesus speak. And if you're unsaved tonight, wouldn't you just come and say, "I want to be saved tonight." Jesus may come before we meet tomorrow.
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1: With SRN News, I'm Rich Thomason in Washington. Are the U.S. and Iran talking or not? Depends on who you ask. President Trump says peace talks are underway once again. Iran denies it. Mr. Trump says he's giving Tehran one last chance. Meanwhile, a cargo ship reports being hit by some sort of projectile overnight.
2: What's been happening in the Strait of Hormuz really underscores the continuing threat to shipping there. We don't have too many more details, but it was 20 nautical miles off the coast of Oman on the southern side of the strait, not on the northern Iranian side. And this is indeed where we have had other reports of explosions taking place close to vessels in the past few days. Now, traffic going through the strait has remained very slow. Just six vessels going through yesterday, according to shipping data.
1: The BBC's Yolande Nell. He describes the Spokane wildfire destruction as resembling a war zone. Gent Welsh with the Washington National Guard, expecting a lot of heartbroken homeowners.
3: When you finally get in there and you finally look at the devastation and damage, and it's going to be pretty interesting as people go in there and to just grapple with the damage and grapple with the fact that their lives are forever changed. Some of these folks may not recover. Some of those folks may not rebuild in there.
1: A 37-year-old man's been arrested, accused of intentionally starting one of the three Spokane wildfires. The Senate Judiciary Committee poised to approve the Attorney General nomination of Todd Blanche. Vote later this morning. President Trump says he is really disappointed with Washington, D.C.'s U.S. Attorney Jeanine Pirro for dropping the reflecting pool vandalism case. On Wall Street this morning, Dow futures up 57 points. NASDAQ futures 138 points higher. This is SRN News.
4: Foundations of Freedom, a look at America's founding principles and the leaders who shaped our nation.
5: In 1796, George Washington made one of the most consequential decisions in American history. He chose not to seek a third term as president. So why does that matter? Because America was not built on permanent rulers. It was built on ordered liberty. Faith teaches that authority is a stewardship, not a possession. Leaders are accountable to God for how they use power. And why does that still matter today? Because republics survive when leaders respect limits and citizens defend them. Washington's lesson still stands. A republic is preserved when power has limits, and public service remains a duty to God and country, not a path to personal rule.
1: President Trump goes to war, a legal battle with big banking.
6: Capital One closed President Trump's accounts in mid-2021 after flagging financial activity that resembled money laundering. The bank disclosed this in a court filing over the weekend. Trump has sued Capital One, alleging the closures were politically motivated following the January 6th Capitol attacks. Capital One seeks to dismiss the lawsuit, stating the closures followed months of analysis by its anti-money laundering team. Trump has also sued JPMorgan Chase, claiming similar political motivations. Both banks deny these claims, citing unusual practices as the reason for severing ties with President Trump. I'm Ken Sweet.
1: Investors in Elon Musk's space company get a chance to question him today in the first quarterly earnings call since an IPO. Stock in SpaceX down by half from its June peak. Investors worry that Musk had oversold investors on its future prospects. SRNNews.com.

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0: With that familiar theme song, we're reminded it's time once again for the Harvest Time Gospel Broadcast. 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
1: Thank you and greetings, radio friends. What a joy and privilege it is to come to your place of listening and share together with you another Harvest Time broadcast. I praise the Lord for this open door, this heaven-bought privilege that our Lord allows us together by the radio and study from His precious Word together.

and Silas, what must I do to be saved? And I repeat again, that's the most important question that anyone could ever ask in all of their life. What must I do to be saved? To know the answer to that question and then to respond obediently and be saved is the greatest event. It's the greatest experience that one will ever have in their lifetime, to be born again, to be saved by the grace of God, to know the Lord Jesus Christ as your personal Lord and Savior. Again, I do want to emphasize, there is a great difference between religion and salvation. Religion is just simply man's ways, man's ideas of him doing something for God that he thinks will please the Lord, and in doing so, he'll gain an entrance into heaven, the city of God. But salvation is when a sinner realizes he is a sinner, he needs a Savior, and he comes to the Lord Jesus Christ, then God saves him by the marvelous grace of God. So we're looking at the question, what must I do to be saved? And I want to make this clear. Salvation is not of man's doings. It is of the Lord. It's a gift of God. And we'll look at that a little bit later. But there is that human element of you responding, you doing what God tells you to do in the Word of God. And so we're looking at these truths from the Word of God. We discovered, first of all, that in order for a sinner to be saved, there must be revelation. The Holy Spirit must reveal some things to that sinner before he'll ever be saved by the marvelous grace of God. Let me put them very simply. Number one, the Holy Spirit must reveal to you, dear sinner, that you are a sinner. And of course, all have sinned and come short of the glory of God. We're sinners by birth. We're born of the Adam nature, which within itself is sinful, wicked, and ungodly. But then we become sinners by behavior. As we grow from babyhood, we make our own choices. We do our own thing. And all of us miss the mark. We sin and become short of the glory of God. The Bible said, there's none righteous, no, not one. There's none that doeth good. No, not one. And the Bible concludes in Galatians 3:22, the Scripture hath concluded all under sin. There's no one who ever lived upon planet Earth outside the Lord Jesus Christ that was not a sinner. Every human being is a sinner. So you must realize the Holy Spirit must reveal to you that you're a sinner. Then the Holy Spirit must reveal to you that you're going to hell. Because you're a sinner, you cannot go to heaven. The wages of sin is death, and that's more than physical death. That's eternal death, eternally separated from God in the flames of a Christless hell. Not only must he reveal to you that you're a sinner and that you're going to hell, but thirdly, the Holy Spirit must reveal to you, you cannot save yourself. It's not by works of righteousness which we have done, but according to his mercy, he saved us by the washing of regeneration. We're taught in Titus 3:5. But then number four, not only must the Holy Spirit reveal you're a sinner, you're going to hell, you cannot save yourself, but he must reveal to you that Christ is your substitute. He died for you. He died in your place. The Bible said in Romans chapter 5, verse number 8, but God commendeth his love toward us, in that while we were yet sinners, Christ died for us. So there must be revelation. Number two, there must be repentance. What is repentance? Repentance is a change of mind that produces a change of attitude, that produces a change of actions. And we saw from the Word of God, in order for that repentance to come into your life, it's not a human work that you might perform. But the Bible said in Romans 2:4, the goodness of God leadeth thee to repentance. And we saw in the Scripture that for that repentance to be real and genuine, there must first of all be the work of conviction. That is when the Holy Spirit makes us aware of our sin. Then there must be contrition. Our hearts must be broken. Our attitude must be broken towards sin. You never get saved laughing over your sin.

0: happy with your sin. You don't get saved if you're in that attitude. But when you get under Holy Ghost conviction and Holy Ghost contrition, then you will regret your sin. You will deplore and despise your sinfulness before God. And then that leads to confession. You as a sinner, admitting to God you're a sinner in need of a Savior. But then for that repentance to be real, there must be conversion. You must turn from the abandoning of your sins. You must turn from your sin. The Bible said in the book of 1 Thessalonians chapter 1, I believe it's verse number 9, Paul is speaking about those believers at Thessalonica. And he said to them, how that you turn to God from idols to serve the living God. So there must be revelation. There must be repentance. And then number 3, there must be responding. There are some things laid out in the Word of God that you will do, or you'll die in your sin and go to hell. And again, these are not works of anything of the flesh that would cause salvation to be a works, but they are simply you cooperating with God as God is dealing in your heart. Let me give you 3 things quickly from the Word of God. Number 1, the Bible teaches that in order for a sinner to be saved, he must come to the Lord Jesus Christ. Jesus said in John chapter 6, verse number 37, he said, all that the Father giveth me shall come unto me, and he that cometh unto me, I will in no wise cast out. Again, our Lord said in Matthew chapter 11, verse number 28, come unto me, all ye that labor and are heavy laden, and I will give you rest. So you must come. The Bible said again in the book of Revelation chapter 22, verse number 17, the Spirit and the bride say, come. He that is athirst, let him come, and whosoever will, let him take.
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1: In 1987, a missionary to South America by the name of Rudy Johnson did a survey of 11 independent Baptist mission boards. In 1983, these groups had an accumulated total of 2,696 missionaries. By 1987, that number had declined to 1,968, a decrease of 728 missionaries, 27% fewer in just 4 short years. In 1998, out of 226 countries, 116 of them did not even have one independent Baptist missionary. Do you think this is what Christ had in mind when he said, "Go into all the world and preach the gospel to every creature"?

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1: With SRN News, I'm Rich Thomason in Washington. Are the U.S. and Iran talking or not? Depends on who you ask. President Trump says peace talks are underway once again. Iran denies it. Mr. Trump says he's giving Tehran one last chance. Meanwhile, a cargo ship reports being hit by some sort of projectile overnight.
2: What's been happening in the Strait of Hormuz really underscores the continuing threat to shipping there. We don't have too many more details, but it was 20 nautical miles off the coast of Oman on the southern side of the strait, not on the northern Iranian side. And this is indeed where we have had other reports of explosions taking place close to vessels in the past few days. Now, traffic going through the strait has remained very slow. Just six vessels going through yesterday, according to shipping data.
1: The BBC's Yolande Nell. He describes the Spokane wildfire destruction as resembling a war zone. Gent Welsh with the Washington National Guard, expecting a lot of heartbroken homeowners.
3: When you finally get in there and you finally look at the devastation and damage, and it's going to be pretty interesting as people go in there and to just grapple with the damage and grapple with the fact that their lives are forever changed. Some of these folks may not recover. Some of those folks may not rebuild in there.
1: A 37-year-old man's been arrested, accused of intentionally starting one of the three Spokane wildfires. The Senate Judiciary Committee poised to approve the Attorney General nomination of Todd Blanch. Vote later this morning. President Trump says he is really disappointed with Washington, D.C.'s U.S. Attorney Jeanine Pirro for dropping the reflecting pool vandalism case. On Wall Street this morning, Dow futures up 57 points. NASDAQ futures 138 points higher. This is SRN News.
4: Foundations of Freedom, a look at America's founding principles and the leaders who shaped our nation.
5: In 1796, George Washington made one of the most consequential decisions in American history. He chose not to seek a third term as president. So why does that matter? Because America was not built on permanent rulers. It was built on ordered liberty. Faith teaches that authority is a stewardship, not a possession. Leaders are accountable to God for how they use power. And why does that still matter today? Because republics survive when leaders respect limits and citizens defend them. Washington's lesson still stands. A republic is preserved when power has limits, and public service remains a duty to God and country, not a path to personal rule.
1: President Trump goes to war, a legal battle with big banking.
6: Capital One closed President Trump's accounts in mid-2021 after flagging financial activity that resembled money laundering. The bank disclosed this in a court filing over the weekend. Trump has sued Capital One, alleging the closures were politically motivated following the January 6th Capitol attacks. Capital One seeks to dismiss the lawsuit, stating the closures followed months of analysis by its anti-money laundering team. Trump has also sued JPMorgan Chase, claiming similar political motivations. Both banks deny these claims, citing unusual practices as the reason for severing ties with President Trump. I'm Ken Sweet.
1: Investors in Elon Musk's space company get a chance to question him today in the first quarterly earnings call since an IPO. Stock in SpaceX down by half from its June peak. Investors worry that Musk had oversold investors on its future prospects. SRNNews.com.
7: How can insects prevent fall colors? The answer next on today's Creation Moment. And now, here's our Creation Moment's host, Ian Taylor.
8: If you live in a climate where fall brings colors to the leaves before they fall, you've probably noticed something strange. Once the leaves start to fall, the ground is littered with their color. But among all those fading leaves, you might find a perfectly healthy-looking green leaf. That green leaf is probably the work of one of God's most amazing tiny insects. Several species of beetles, flies and moths go through a larval stage in which the larvae burrow into the leaves. These leaf miners gain their nutrition from the leaf. But when fall comes and the leaves lose their green chlorophyll, they stop making food for the larva. So the larva secrete a hormone that prevents the leaf from losing its chlorophyll and shutting down to die. This hormone enables the leaf to stay green and produces food for the larva even long after the leaf would normally have turned colour and dried up on the ground. Leaf miners present several problems for those who think that mindless evolution produced the variety of life that we see around us today. How did the larvae learn how to make just the right hormone to preserve the leaf on which it depends? Are we to believe that these larvae kept evolving from something else until one of them figured out the chemistry of the leaf? And finally, are we to believe that this unlikely evolutionary event happened in several species? Just as the sprouting of new leaves in the spring means that summer is near, so the cleverness of the leaf miner should tell us that the hand of God created this insect, and we can reliably conclude that God made the entire creation.
9: If you'd like to read more about creation science and biblical worldview issues, visit creationmoments.com for weekly blog posts, articles, and answers to frequently asked questions. 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
1: With SRN News, I'm Rich Thomason in Washington. It's a race that was supposed to be a lot closer than it was. In the Michigan Democratic primary, leftist U.S. Senate candidate Abdul El-Sayed leads establishment candidate Congresswoman Haley Stevens by a slim margin. Pre-election polls had given El-Sayed double-digit leads. Elsewhere, Democratic Congressman Wesley Bell has defeated former squad member Cori Bush in the Missouri primary. And backed by President Trump, Ty Masterson has won the Republican gubernatorial nomination in Kansas. President Trump says a deal on the Strait of Hormuz could come soon, as early as today or perhaps tomorrow. The Russia-Ukraine war rages on. The BBC's Dan Johnson is in the Ukrainian capital.
2: The sirens went off shortly after midnight, but it was only a minute or two later that the first explosions started. And that tells us that these were ballistic missiles, potentially hypersonic, very fast-moving missiles that were fired from Russia directly at Ukraine's capital or on the edge of. So we heard those explosions last night. People didn't have much time to get to shelter. One of the staff here was saying that they had to shelter in their hallway or their stairway at home, because there wasn't time to get to proper protective cover. There were lots of explosions around the city and then the sight of some fires burning on the edge of Kyiv.
1: And at least 17 people were killed. A close encounter with a Russian drone left this street vendor with serious injuries. He had set up his minivan as a produce stall when the drone honed in on him. He tried to run but couldn't hide. The drone blew up, unleashing a huge fireball, the vendor suffering a concussion, among other wounds. Republican Senator Susan Collins says she will vote no on Attorney General nominee Todd Blanche, jeopardizing his confirmation in the Senate. This is SRN News. More violence in Congo.
3: The Christian Post reports suspected fighters from the Allied Democratic Forces, an Islamic terror group active in Eastern Democratic Republic of Congo, killed over a dozen people, including a church elder and worship leader, during an attack on a Christian commune. Other residents were wounded. Homes were set on fire, and one person was reported missing. Local media said the attack pushed the overall death toll from ADF violence in the area to 14 over 2 days. I'm Bill Alexander.
1: There's been a resurgence of interest in Christianity among the British military. Christian Today reports that Dr. Martin Glinicki, executive director of the Soldiers and Aviators Scripture Readers Association, said its workers had encountered greater spiritual engagement both at training establishments and established barracks. Although the Army does not keep comprehensive official statistics on conversions, baptisms, or confirmations, chaplains report increases at several training centers. This is SRN News. Build the wall. Not so fast.
4: Customs and Border Protection has ordered construction crews building a second border wall to stop drilling wells in drought-stricken New Mexico after ranchers said pumping the groundwater needed to mix cement could threaten their livestock. Cattle ranchers in the area say the drought has already forced them to reduce their herd size. The New Mexico Office of the State Engineer says they've identified 8 wells drilled without their permission, and ranchers report the wells could pump up to 350 gallons per minute. CPB did not say whether wells already drilled could be pumped. John Scott reporting.
1: Lawyers for a man who had been charged with damaging the Lincoln Memorial reflecting pool say the Justice Department knew or should have known for weeks the case was flawed. U.S. Attorney for D.C. Jeanine Pirro has moved to dismiss the indictment against David Hearn, the action bringing a sharp rebuke from President Trump. More details, SRNNews.com.

0: It's time now for the Preaching of the Cross radio program. We encourage you to take the next few moments and listen as Pastor James Knox teaches biblical truths from God's holy word.
1: All right, thank you so very much for that kind word of introduction. Thanks to each and every one of you for tuning in today. I'm Brother James, your friend and my worst enemy. And I greet you in the name of our Lord and Savior Jesus Christ, the Lamb of God, which taketh away the sin of the world. We are very happy to have you on board today and hope and pray that God will cause your hearts to rejoice in the truths that we will set forth on the program today. Not truths because I have made them up or invented them. Not truths because we have decided by a vote of our organizational structured hierarchy and our board of governors and so on and so forth. But truth because the Word of God is truth. Jesus said to his Father in John 17:17, sanctify them through the truth. Thy Word is truth. And we certainly believe with all of our hearts that the Word of God is true. And since we've got the absolute truth of God Himself, why give you our opinion or our ideas? Why not just give you the truth from the Bible? And so that's what we try and do. We try and spend the entire half an hour which we have on this radio station each and every time to preach and teach the pure and perfect Word of God in a way that is challenging, a way that is helpful, and in a way that is instructive to each and every listener. And we hope and pray that you'll find today's broadcast to be very much the same. Here's a little poem I'd like to read to you before we start in with the Bible teaching today. This is by Annie Flint, and it's called One Day at a Time. One day at a time, with its failures and fears, with its hurts and mistakes, with its weakness and tears, with its portion of pain and its burden of care, one day at a time we must meet and must bear. One day at a time to be patient and strong, to be calm under trial and sweet under wrong. Then its toiling shall pass and its sorrow shall cease, it shall darken and die, and the night shall bring peace. One day at a time, but the day is so long, and the heart is not brave and the soul is not strong. O thou pitiful Christ, be thou near all the way, give courage and patience and strength for the day. Swift cometh his answer, so clear, so sweet. Yea, I will be with thee, thy troubles to meet. I will not forget thee, nor fail thee, nor grieve. I will not forsake thee, I never will leave. Not yesterday's load we are called on to bear, nor the morrow's uncertain and shadowy care. Why should we look forward or back with dismay? Our needs as our mercies are but for the day. One day at a time, and the day is his day. He hath numbered its hours, though they haste or delay. His grace is sufficient, we walk not alone. As the day, so the strength that he giveth his own. That's a blessed truth. It sure and certainly is. What a joy to know we're not walking through this life all by ourselves, but that Jesus Christ, the only begotten Son of God, has promised to go with us to the end. He said to those that believe on his name, I will never leave thee nor forsake thee. Lo, I am with thee always, even unto the end of the world. And we certainly can rejoice in that great and blessed truth. Now, I was sent in the mail. You can't believe all the things we get in the mail. Hundreds of letters every week and all kinds of little booklets and little pamphlets and someone sending this to read, someone sending that to try and straighten us out, someone sending something else to try and help us and encourage us. Just all kinds of things come in the mail. And I was sent a little booklet published in Bicester, England, I believe that's pronunciation, and it's a little booklet written by a man named Paul Bailey. I don't know how he got my name, don't know how he got my address. Of course, these broadcasts are heard all over the world, and these tape recordings go into places that you just couldn't believe or imagine. But this little booklet deals with a subject that someone should have dealt with long ago, and it is done so well that I'm just going to place all my weight upon this man's research and study, and we're going to use his framework to present to you a most interesting study indeed. This study is called The Supreme Irony. The Supreme Irony. And the subheading is an exposure of the Roman Catholic roots of amillennial Calvinism. Now, to some of our listeners, that sounds most interesting, and to the remainder, you may have no idea at all what that's all about. So, let me explain to you. When discussing future events with those who call themselves Christians who are members of the Reformed churches. Now, you don't hear much about the Reformed church in the southern United States. It's primarily a Midwestern thing and a northern thing. It's a European matter. You would recognize, if I said Presbyterian, you would recognize that before you would recognize Reformed. Some of you would recognize hard shell or primitive Baptist before you would recognize Reformed. But those of Reformed persuasion charge that the pre-tribulation view of prophecy, that is, that the Lord Jesus Christ will come in the air to catch away all saved born-again believers before the time of great tribulation. Those of the Reformed persuasion claim that this idea was invented by the Jesuit priests of the Roman Catholic Church. Now, the Jesuits, as you know, are the Society of Jesus, founded by Ignatius Loyola in 1534. Due to the increasing popularity of this conspiracy theory and the regularity with which it is set forth, there's a need to examine history and find out whether or not this is true. Now, here's the idea. The idea is that the time of Jacob's trouble is not Jacob's trouble. It's the church's trouble. The idea is that Daniel's 70th week, the 70th week of prophecy regarding Daniel's people, the Jews, are not for Daniel's people, the Jews, but for the church. The idea is that the church that is not appointed under wrath will go through wrath. The idea being that the time of tribulation, from which the New Testament believers promise deliverance, is a time from which the New Testament believer will not be delivered. And the men who denounce the pre-tribulation rapture teaching say that it was made up or invented by Jesuit priests of the Roman Catholic Church. Now, in researching this subject, many Reformed writers, both ancient and modern, have been searched. Their writings have been searched. The classic works of Calvin and Augustine were investigated, as well as several books written against dispensationalism by various ex-dispensationalists. If you recall, when we went through the series, we brought you an entire series of broadcasts. If I'm not mistaken, it was 16 programs in all. And we covered many of these works and dealt with many of these writings. But we want to know what they say. We want to get the matter straight from the horse's mouth, if you will. And so we didn't overlook these matters. The prophetic works by Reformed authors were looked at, especially their exposition of Ezekiel 40-48, which we've covered on these broadcasts, Daniel chapter 9, verses 24-27. And we've taken a good, careful look to find out just why these people have come to the conclusions they've come to, and determine whether or not this idea of a rapture prior to the Great Tribulation really is a Roman Catholic invention. So let's take a look, and as I say, we're going to lean very heavily upon the work of Paul Bailey, and we thank God for his research, thank God for the time that he spent on this matter. It's been alleged by some amillennial, that is, those who don't believe in a literal thousand-year reign of the Lord Jesus Christ on earth, it has been alleged by some amillennial Calvinistic writers. When we say Calvinistic, we mean those who hold to the theory of the 5 points of John Calvin and believe that God forces some people to go to hell who don't want to, and God forces some people to go to heaven who don't want to, but he really doesn't force anybody to do it because nobody wants to do anything unless God forces them to want to. That's an oversimplification of the Calvinistic view, which the Calvinists don't like, but which perfectly suits the bill. But some amillennial Calvinistic writers claim that dispensational teachings, such as the pre-tribulation rapture of the church, and the future manifestation of a literal person who is an Antichrist or the Antichrist are false doctrines made up by Jesuit priests. This was supposedly done to divert everyone's attention away from thinking that the Pope is the Antichrist. Now what these men did, these men said that these Calvinists and Reformers who are still hanging around in the Protestant Reformation instead of going on and getting the additional light that God's given to His church, these men have said that, number one, we believe the Pope is the Antichrist, which of course is not taught anywhere in Scripture. Number two, since those who hold to a premillennial view of the return of the Lord Jesus Christ and a pre-tribulation rapture of the church believe in a personal Antichrist who will be a false Christ who will set up a false throne and a false kingdom at Jerusalem, that those who believe such a thing are turning men away from the belief that the Pope is the Antichrist. And then their logic follows that, or to them it's logical, it follows that this being true, a Jesuit must have thought this up so that people wouldn't think the Pope was the Antichrist. Now, what any of that has to do with teaching the Bible, what any of that has to do with what the Scriptures say is beyond me. These writers have accused men like J.N. Darby, who lived from 1800 to 1882, and C.I. Schofield, who lived from 1843 to 1921, of swallowing this Jesuit bait and of infiltrating the church with these modern dispensational heresies. These writers contend that all great men of the past believed that the papacy fulfills the Scriptures concerning the Antichrist, which, of course, all great men of the past don't believe that, never did believe that. And they contend that we are already in both the tribulation and the millennium, which, broadly speaking, is the historic amillennial reform position. Now, how you can be in both the tribulation and the millennium is beyond me. Anybody that knows their Bible and studies their Bible just scratches their heads when they read statements like this, but that's exactly what these men teach and believe. This Romanistic Jesuit conspiracy, it is charged, presents us with what must rank as one of the most ironic accusations in all of church history. Because the facts show the opposite, and we'll give you the facts, the opposite to be true. It is actually amillennial Calvinism, which has Roman Catholic origins, not dispensationalism. And that won't be hard to prove if we do our homework instead of just repeating what somebody told us. Now, in starting our investigation, we've got to go all the way back to a fellow named Aurelius Augustine. You've probably heard of the infamous St. Augustine. He lived from 354 to 430 A.D. And since he was the formulator and the fountainhead of both amillennialism and Calvinism, we've got to go back and search out what he said. I know the Calvinists believe that John Calvin came up with his doctrines of election and foreordination, predestination, and election from studying the Bible. But that's not true. He learned them from studying the writings of the Roman Catholic fathers because he himself, of course, was a Roman Catholic scholar. Now, the fact that Calvin got his ideas from Augustine can easily be proved by the writings of amillennial Calvinists themselves. For example, with regard to amillennialism, listen to this quotation from W.J. Greer in his book, The Momentous Event, published by the Banner of Truth Trust, which is a Calvinist publishing house, on page number 27. I quote, Augustine, who was one of the greatest men of the Christian church of all time, at first adopted premillenarianism, but gave it up as carnal. Augustine, says A.J. Case, laid the ghost of premillennialism so effectively that for centuries the subject was practically ignored. Now, if the listener has spent his time in a church that does not teach the Bible, he or she will be confused as to what we're talking about. We say premillennialism. The millennium, milli, 1,000, the millennium is the 1,000-year reign of Jesus Christ on this earth. It is spoken of half a dozen times in the 20th chapter of the book of Revelation. in such clarity that no one could mistake it, except someone who is interpreting the Bible instead of believing the Bible. Now, Augustine began by believing that Jesus Christ would return to earth and set up a 1,000-year reign, because that's what the Bible said. But he forsook that view, gave it up as carnal. How in the world, believing that only Jesus Christ can bring about the kingdom, rejecting that view and saying that man is going to bring about the kingdom by his religious deeds and labors and activities in the name of the Lord, how a man can say that premillennialism is carnal and amillennialism is spiritual, again, causes one to scratch the head. But from the writing of W.J. Greer, The Banner of True Trust, we have a Calvinist telling us that Augustine was indeed an amillennialist. Oswald Alice, writing in Prophecy and the Church, in a book published by the Presbyterian and Reformed Publishing Company, obviously a Calvinist outfit, in 1947, says on page 6, quote, "When Burkhoff, for example, describes amillennialism as the historic faith of the Christian Church, he is referring to the Augustinian view in general." William Cox, another amillennialist, he wrote in Biblical Studies in Final Things, Presbyterian Reform Publishing Company, 1966, page 177, quote, "Augustine restudied the millennialism problem." It's not a problem to anybody that believes the Bible. It's only a problem to those that don't like what the Bible says. Anyway, the quote goes on to say, "Augustine restudied the millennialism problem and broke with the prevailing teachings." So you know what the prevailing teachings were between 354 and 430 A.D.? That according to the Scriptures, Jesus Christ was coming back to this earth to set up by himself, without the aid of man, without the aid of any church or any organization, a 1,000-year kingdom on this earth. Cox goes on to say, quote, "His, Augustine's, interpretation dealt such a blow to the premillennial teaching that it was all but unheard of again until the Protestant Reformation." No, what he means is that the Roman Catholic Church so persecuted the true believers that none of their writings or teachings were allowed to take hold and become prominent in the so-called world of thought and learning. But if you study any good work on church history, you'll find that there were premillennial, pre-tribulational believers all over the earth being persecuted by the church which Augustine was helping to set up. Now, although Augustine actually leaned towards post-millennialism, the main point to recognize is that he held to, and indeed systematized, the mystical or allegorical method of prophetic interpretation, which had grown out of the Alexandrian Egypt school of theology in 190 A.D. Now, God called his people, the nation of Israel, out of Egypt. God taught us how Abraham got in trouble when he went down to Egypt. Later, the children of Israel lost their homeland because they looked to Egypt for help. God called his only begotten Son, the Lord Jesus Christ, out of Egypt. Egypt is always a type of this world. And those Alexandrian manuscripts, which are the basis for the New International Version and the New American Standard Version, are just more of the same. Now, one of the greatest champions of this error, this mystical and allegorical interpretation of the Bible, instead of just believing what the Bible says, you spend all your time teaching people the Bible doesn't mean what it says, it means something else, and then making up something that you think it means. One of the greatest champions of this error was the Alexandrian Gnostic heretic by the name of Origen. He lived from 185 to 254. Today, Reformed and Roman Catholic theologians all follow the allegorical method of interpretation when dealing with prophecy. All the popes of Rome have been amillennialists. That is, there isn't one Reformed leader or one Roman Catholic leader who has ever believed in the premillennial coming of Jesus Christ to set up a 1,000-year rule and reign on earth over which he himself is King of Kings and Lord of Lords. Not a one of them has ever believed that. They got that teaching from Augustine, and Augustine got that teaching from Origen, and neither of these men ever believed that the Bible meant what it said. Not only does the Reformed camp readily admit that Augustine is the father of its prophetic views, it also points to him as the original founder and formulator of its Calvinistic views. Now please note carefully the following quotations and bear in mind that they are the words of amillennial and postmillennial Calvinists. They are not the words of dispensationalists. Lorraine Bittner, who many of you are probably familiar with. He's an excellent student, excellent scholar. He has written many masterful works. The problem is, when the Bible crosses his theology, he crosses out the Bible and stays with his theology. But in his work, Reformed Doctrine of Predestination, or The Reformed Doctrine of Predestination, Presbyterian Reformed Publishing Company, 1932, he says, quote, Augustine had taught the essentials of the system, referring to five-point Calvinism, 1,000 years before Calvin was born. That is, the man who wrote the textbook for the Presbyterian and Reformed Publishing Company on the Reformed doctrine of predestination said that the doctrine came from Augustine, the virtual founder of the Roman Catholic Church. Benjamin Warfield wrote a book entitled Calvin and Augustine, again for the Presbyterian Reform Publishing Company. This book came out in 1956, and he said, quote, the system of doctrine taught by Calvin is just the Augustinianism common to the whole body of reformers. Now, you know what these men just said? Two men writing textbooks for Reformed and Presbyterian publishing houses, writing doctrinal manuals for Calvinists. They said our doctrine is nothing more than that of Augustine recycled by John Calvin. Please note that Augustine did not merely believe the five commonly accepted points of Calvinism, but A.C. Custance insists they were actually, and I quote, formulated implicitly by Augustine. That's from a work, The Sovereignty of Grace, Presbyterian Reform Publishing Company, 1979, page 71. Now, these aren't men that are anti-Calvinistic. These aren't men that are dispensationalists. These aren't men that are Bible believers. These are men setting forth the doctrines of the Calvinists, and they're all admitting that John Calvin was simply repeating the teachings of the Roman Catholic founders, or the founders of the Roman Catholic Church. C.H. Spurgeon, although clearly premillennial, boldly stated, and this is quoted by Kent Kelly from his book Inside the Tulip Controversy, Calvary Press, 1986, page 22, quote, C.H. Spurgeon, quote, Calvin got his Calvinism from Augustine. Now, you've only got to skim through Calvin's Institutes to find that he quotes freely and favorably from Augustine on page after page. In fact, A.L. Baker, in his book, Burkhauer's Doctrine of Election, Presbyterian Reform Publishing Company, 1981, says, quote, there is hardly a doctrine of Calvin that does not bear the marks of Augustine's influence. In other words, when a man says, I'm a Calvinist, that man is saying, I am a Roman Catholic. I just reject the Pope. You must remember, these reformers were trying to reform the Roman Catholic Church. They had little or no argument with the doctrines of Roman Catholicism. They just didn't like the authority and the influence of the Pope. John Calvin had no problem with the Roman Catholic doctrines, because he continued to teach them, including baby sprinkling, amillennialism, and of course the five-point heretical doctrine of unconditional election and the so-called doctrines of grace, which have nothing at all to do with the grace of God. They have rather to do with Augustine's Egyptian philosophies that he picked up from Origen, who never believed any Bible as far as he could throw the building I'm sitting in right now. Since well-informed amillennial Calvinists acknowledge that Augustine formulated their beliefs, it is not surprising to find that they hold him in high esteem. Calvin himself called Augustine a holy man. And are you ready for this? In Calvin's Calvinism, page 127, 145, 146, 149, Reform Free Publishing Association, and John Calvin's Institutes, page 963, 966, available from Westminster Press, John Calvin called Augustine Holy Father. If I was a Calvinist, I wouldn't let anybody know it. I would say that I believed in the doctrines of grace. I would say that I believed in the sovereignty of God. I would be a Calvinist, but I certainly wouldn't tell anybody I was a Calvinist. Not a man that would violate Jesus Christ's commandment to call no man on earth your father, and not a man who would call Augustine Holy Father, when the only person in all the Word of God that was ever called Holy Father was God the Father seated in heaven. It's a strange thing, isn't it? Calvin and Crampton called Augustine one of the greatest theologians and philosophical minds that God has ever seen fit to give to his church. That's Talbot and Crampton, Calvinism, Hyper-Calvinism and Arminianism, Stillwater's Revival Books, page 79. A.C. Constance asserts that Augustine stands as a major link between Paul and Calvin. That's quite a stretch, isn't it?
2: 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All right, the announcer will be on in just a moment. 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And he'll be on in just a moment, or she will be on in just a moment, to tell you when you can hear the Preaching of the Cross radio broadcast next on this fine station. Until then, I'm Brother James. May the Lord richly bless you, and good day.
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1: With SRN News, I'm Rich Thomason in Washington. It's a race that was supposed to be a lot closer than it was. In the Michigan Democratic primary, leftist U.S. Senate candidate Abdul El-Sayed leads establishment candidate Congresswoman Haley Stevens by a slim margin. Pre-election polls had given El-Sayed double-digit leads. Elsewhere, Democratic Congressman Wesley Bell has defeated former squad member Cori Bush in the Missouri primary. And backed by President Trump, Ty Masterson has won the Republican gubernatorial nomination in Kansas. President Trump says a deal on the Strait of Hormuz could come soon, as early as today or perhaps tomorrow. The Russia-Ukraine war rages on. The BBC's Dan Johnson is in the Ukrainian capital.
2: The sirens went off shortly after midnight, but it was only a minute or two later that the first explosions started. And that tells us that these were ballistic missiles, potentially hypersonic, very fast-moving missiles that were fired from Russia directly at Ukraine's capital or on the edge of. So we heard those explosions last night. People didn't have much time to get to shelter. One of the staff here was saying that they had to shelter in their hallway or their stairway at home, because there wasn't time to get to proper protective cover. There were lots of explosions around the city and then the sight of some fires burning on the edge of Kyiv.
1: And at least 17 people were killed. A close encounter with a Russian drone left this street vendor with serious injuries. He had set up his minivan as a produce stall when the drone honed in on him. He tried to run but couldn't hide. The drone blew up, unleashing a huge fireball, the vendor suffering a concussion, among other wounds. Republican Senator Susan Collins says she will vote no on Attorney General nominee Todd Blanche, jeopardizing his confirmation in the Senate. This is SRN News. More violence in Congo.
3: The Christian Post reports suspected fighters from the Allied Democratic Forces and Islamic terror group active in Eastern Democratic Republic of Congo killed over a dozen people, including a church elder and worship leader, during an attack on a Christian commune. Other residents were wounded. Homes were set on fire and one person was reported missing. Local media said the attack pushed the overall death toll from ADF violence in the area to 14 over 2 days. I'm Bill Alexander.
1: Been a resurgence of interest in Christianity among the British military. Christian Today reports that Dr. Martin Glinicki, executive director of the Soldiers and Aviators Scripture Readers Association, said its workers had encountered greater spiritual engagement both at training establishments and established barracks. Although the Army does not keep comprehensive official statistics on conversions, baptisms, or confirmations, chaplains report increases at several training centers. This is SRN News. Build the wall. Well, not so fast.
4: Customs and Border Protection has ordered construction crews building a second border wall to stop drilling wells in drought-stricken New Mexico after ranchers said pumping the groundwater needed to mix cement could threaten their livestock. Cattle ranchers in the area say the drought has already forced them to reduce their herd size. The New Mexico Office of the State Engineer says they've identified 8 wells drilled without their permission, and ranchers report the wells could pump up to 350 gallons per minute. CPB did not say whether wells already drilled could be pumped. John Scott reporting.
1: Lawyers for a man who had been charged with damaging the Lincoln Memorial reflecting pool say the Justice Department knew or should have known for weeks the case was flawed. U.S. Attorney for D.C. Jeanine Pirro has moved to dismiss the indictment against David Hearn, the action bringing a sharp rebuke from President Trump. More details, SRNNews.com.
5: AP Sports, I'm Lisa Dwyer. The Boston Red Sox and the Philadelphia Phillies took big swings Monday ahead of baseball's trade deadline, with the Red Sox adding three-time All-Star catcher Adley Rutschman. Few hours after the Phillies picked up three-time batting champion Luis Arraez, the pair of aggressive moves highlighted a hectic day of swaps featuring dozens of deals in the hours leading up to Monday's 6 p.m. deadline. Among Monday's other fireworks, the Houston Astros added veteran outfielder Dalton Varsho from Toronto in exchange for right-hander Spencer Arrigetti, and the Chicago Cubs got pitcher Clay Holmes from the New York Mets. And the NCAA has women's flag football on the fast track to becoming a championship sport. There could be a national title game as soon as the spring before the 2028 LA Games, where flag football will make its Olympic debut. I'm Lisa Dwyer, AP Sports.

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Our prayer here at WOPW and Central Baptist Church is that you will come to the saving knowledge of Jesus Christ.

0: 5 million teens now living on the streets. Many of their lives are ending in cold defeat. Can't you see there is a cause? Won't you please help us rebuild the wall? Our youth are dying, thinking there's no hope. They try it all, but they still can't cope. They are looking to us. Please stand, don't fall. The Lord wants you to help rebuild the wall. We need to sit down to weep and mourn and pray like Nehemiah as his heart was torn. And beg for mercy. Remember, we're called to share Jesus with the youth and rebuild the wall. Then we can rise up and show them Christ. Let them all know he paid sin's price. The Lord's coming soon. Please give him your all. One youth at a time, we can rebuild the wall. Young people, there is hope.
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2: Samuel chapter number 12. I won't take the time to repeat much of the introduction from last week, but there are just a couple things that I did want to say. I said last week that if any of our kids wind up serving the Lord with their life, it'll be because of the grace of God. I have seen great homes produce children who serve the Lord and serve the devil. Children growing up in the same home with the same parents, the same environment, and I've seen children grow up in horrible homes and they choose to serve the Lord. So how do you reconcile those things? The grace of God's pretty good. And you ought to pray for the grace of God upon your home. And you can do everything right as a parent. And that child still has a free will. And there are no guarantees in the Christian life. I don't believe that there are. You can't make a child do right. But as parents, there are things that we can do that will hurt. That will even devastate. And last week we looked at Moses as that neglectful parent. And God's ready to kill Moses because he had neglected something, and we won't repeat all that, but we'll say we did say last week that we, and I preached mostly to fathers last week as a neglectful parent. I said we as fathers, we cannot neglect our love for God. We've got to keep that. We got to keep a relationship with God. And secondly, as fathers, we got to love our wives. And the best things you can do as a father is love those kids, mommy. And love them. Then we mentioned several things that we need to provide for our families as husbands, of course, financially, emotionally, spiritually, and so on. But tonight, we're going to look at another man and his parental failure. And you're probably familiar with the name Eli and the sons Hophni and Phinehas. And in my Bible, above this section, it says, the worthless sons of Eli. And they were worthless, weren't they? Two wicked boys, but it wasn't all their fault. And we're going to see tonight that Eli sure had a big part to play in their sin. 1 Samuel chapter 2, verse 12. I know I said 2 Samuel earlier probably. 1 Samuel chapter number 2, verse 12. Now the sons of Eli were sons of Belial. They knew not the Lord. And the priest's custom with the people was that when any man offered sacrifice, the priest's servant came while the flesh was in seething with a flesh hook of three teeth in his hand. And he struck it into the pan or kettle or cauldron or pot. All that the flesh hook brought up, the priest took for himself. So they did in Shiloh unto all the Israelites that came thither. Now, what's going on here? Given the analogy, this is the way they paid the priest. The priest got a portion of that meat to take to himself. Verse 15, also before they burnt the fat, the priest's servant came and said unto the man that sacrificed, give flesh to roast for the priest, for he will not have sodden flesh of thee, but raw. And if any man said unto him, let them not fail to burn the fat presently, and then take as much as thy soul desireth, then he would answer him, nay, but thou shalt give it me now, and if not, I will take it by force. Wherefore the sin of the young men was very great before the Lord, for men abhorred the offering of the Lord. And here's what's going on here. Eli is a priest. His sons are serving with him, and they are horrible young men. And here are people coming into the house of the Lord, and they're bringing their offering to the Lord. And Eli's sons, instead of just taking a portion that the law permitted them, they want the best. And they want to take more than they should. And they want the best for themselves, that was supposed to be for God. And they are running over people, and everyone knows what they're doing. And so it comes to a place that everybody knows, and people are despising bringing an offering because they know that Eli's sons are going to take the best for themselves, and they're harming the work of God, and these boys are out of control. And it wasn't just with their belly. Drop down verse number 22. It says here, now Eli was very old. I will stop right here and just mention something that probably needs to be said. I have seen fathers who were not neglectful to teach some things and to train some things and to expect some things of their children when they were younger, but then when they got older, they began to neglect some things in their old age. I know of one brother. He was a pastor, and he didn't have any children. And late in life, he had a bunch of children, and his children were out of control. And he said, I'm just too old to care for these things. Now, that's my wife just made a sad face, and here's the truth. When we get older, and I feel like I'm there, I can say that. Part of us would like to stop fighting over some things. There's some things as fathers we've got to keep right. Does that make sense? It's not always comfortable. And I've seen a lot of people, they'll kind of toe the line and keep things right for a while. Sometimes I'm not sure if it's the age of the father or the age of the children. But it doesn't matter how old we get, it doesn't matter how tired we get, we have responsibilities that we'd be faithful to. And I'll just say this and move on. We don't need to drop our standards of godliness because we're tired of the fight. And it happens a lot. And Eli's old here. I don't believe that's all that's going on here. Continue reading. Now, Eli was very old and heard. He's hearing of all that his sons did unto all Israel, and how they lay with women that assembled at the door of the tabernacle of the congregation. And he said unto them, so he's talking to his boys, why do ye such things? For I hear of your evil dealings by all this people. Nay, my sons, for it is no good report that I hear. Ye make the Lord's people to transgress. If one man sin against another, the judge shall judge him. But if a man sin against the Lord, who shall entreat for him? Notwithstanding, they hearken not unto the voice of their father, because the Lord would slay them. So here Eli is, and he's very old, and he's set his boys down, and he's given them a talking to. And just to be sure we understand what's going on here, Eli's a priest, his sons are priests, his sons are stealing from God, and his sons are fornicating with wicked women at the door of the house of God, and Eli talks to them. Do you see a problem? These boys don't just need a talking to. I mean, they needed to be thrown out of the priesthood. They needed to have their sin dealt with. And God is very clear, so we understand what's going on here. Eli is indulging his boys. We talked last week about the neglectful parent. We're talking tonight about the indulgent parent. And Eli is indulging his boys. And God sends a messenger to Eli with a very specific message. Look at verse number 29. So this is God speaking through his messenger. He says, wherefore kick ye at my sacrifice
3: and at my offering, which I've commanded in my habitation. Notice, and honorest thy sons above me, to make yourselves fat with the chiefest of all the offerings of Israel, my people. God said to Eli, Eli, you're honoring your boys higher and more than you are honoring me. And he said, you're doing it to make yourself fat. And not just you, it's for you and your sons. Eli's getting, we would say, Eli's profiting from the sin of his boys. And the reason that Eli just talked to his wicked sons instead of really dealing with them is Eli's enjoying the fruit from their sin. You could say Eli's getting a kickback. And Eli's getting benefit from this, and his sons are benefiting from this. And Eli's controlled by his flesh, and Eli's not going to tell himself no. And because of that, he's not going to tell his children no either. And last week, we saw a neglectful parent. I believe this is worse. This is the indulgent parent. The word indulge, it means to permit to continue, to suffer, to fail to restrain. And I don't think that Eli agrees with everything his boys are doing. I believe that's obvious in the words he said to them. But he enjoyed all of the extra meat that they're stealing from God. And God said to Eli, Eli, you're wrong. You're honoring your children above me. And Eli wasn't the last parent that has ever ruined their children by putting their children before God. And you will ruin your children if you put your children before your God. I've heard husbands and wives with the misunderstanding. Sir, if you put God before your wife, that is best for your wife. And ladies, if you will put God before your husband, that is best for your husband. And if me and Elizabeth put God before all of our children, that is best for our children. I really think that Eli was guilty of loving himself before God. See, it wasn't Eli's sons and then God and then Eli. I think it was Eli first, his son second, and God was third. I've heard parents say, well, preacher, I just love my kids too much to spank them. No. You love yourself too much. God said, if you love your children, you will discipline your children. And please listen, you will hurt your children. This is so simple, but we got to say that we live in. You will hurt your children if you don't tell them no. Talking about the getting old thing. Talking about the things that are different as we get older. You know, we had Caleb and Isaac and Joshua and Nathan. We finally got that pink one. And she's got five daddies. She didn't walk until she was 16 months old because she just grunted and somebody would run. We took the missionary Wednesday night down to the Mexican restaurant. We're down there eating in fellowship and we got to leave. And Abby walks up. I'm going to walk to the counter to pay the bill. And she knows that there's a container there with York peppermint patties. How many of y'all like York peppermint patties? Hey, your pastor loves, did y'all hear me? Your pastor loves peanut butter. And they're out there together. And I love, especially after a good Mexican meal. And Abigail likes them. And she said, Daddy, can I get one? And I said, no. And she looked at me like, why would you say that? And she said, why not? And I had the money in my pocket, but she just didn't need it. Y'all with me? And children don't need to get their way all the time, do they? I know some of you teenagers look real nervous right now. Sometimes it is good for a parent to say no to a child, just to remind them that we can still do that. And listen, when you indulge your kids, when you let them have everything that they want, you are not helping them. You are hurting them. And I don't know everything that went wrong in Eli's home and the raising of these two boys, but from what we know in Scripture, I really do think that it went farther than just neglecting to care for some things. I believe that the apple didn't fall too far from the tree. I believe that Eli was probably more like...
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1: Take your Bibles, if you would, and turn to the book of Proverbs, the 26th chapter. I know this is a strange text when we are considering the subject of revival, because this text deals more with gossiping and talebearing than it does revival in many people's minds. And it deals with the principles involved in both gossip and talebearing. But those principles, they will transcend. They will cross the barrier over into many subjects. And there are many that will ignore the principles found in the Word and miss the various applications for both good and bad conduct. So we come to Proverbs, the 26th chapter, a very familiar verse of Scripture, beginning with the 20th verse, "Where no wood is, there the fire goeth out." So where there is no talebearer, the strife ceaseth. As coals are to burning coals and wood to fire, so is a contentious man to kindle strife. One thing I've learned throughout my life is that every fire needs three things in order to burn. First of all, there has to be fuel for the fire to consume, to burn. Secondly, there has to be oxygen to keep the fire going. If you take the oxygen away, fire will go out. Why you can't burn in a vacuum. And thirdly, there has to be a source of ignition, a spark. These three rules, they apply worldwide. It's not just here in the United States. It's not in Canada, or North, South America. It's worldwide. In the deepest jungles of Africa, every island of the sea, in order to build a fire, you got to have a

finally, you've got to have a something that is combustible, that is worth burning, in order to build a fire. Like I said, if you take away the fuel, the fire burns out. If you remove the air supply, the fire burns out. Without a spark, the fire never starts. It's just that plain and simple. Now, folks, the flames of revival are not immune from these same principles. Now, we're not talking about a natural fire or fire, for those that like to pronunciate the way everybody else does. I was raised different. It's a fire. If you want to speak of a revival fire, we're talking about a spiritual burning, a spiritual cleansing, a renewal. They're not exempt from these principles. We can talk about revival fire. For instance, I had a gentleman that spoke with me about the lack of revival fire in the pulpits of America. And he asked, why are the fires of revival no longer seen or experienced? I didn't ask if he wanted to hear the truth. I just spoke plainly the truth to him. I addressed the problem like this. Spiritually speaking, there is no difference between the spark of the fire of revival and that of a natural fire. Revival fires need the same spiritual conditions being adhered to as a natural fire needs to ignite. Revival fire needs fuel to burn. It needs wind or air to kindle. It needs a supply of flame, or what we might call a source of ignition. The problem is not that we don't want revival fire, but we want revival fire to start in the life of somebody else. We want somebody else to provide the source of ignition. We want somebody else to supply the wood. And we have people that go around trying to blow on everything to get it started. They don't realize that's not our job. You see, when we refuse to place ourselves as the proverbial wood on the altar of surrender and ask the Lord to use us as the fuel for revival, there won't be a flame. We need to pray, Lord, take my life and let it be. That prayer has been forsaken and changed with the modernist attitude, said, take my life and let it be, just let it be. The old song, Jesus, use me, is exchanged for Jesus, use me when I'm comfortable. Where I'm comfortable. When I am ready. You see, it's not the Lord that is preventing us from experiencing revival or a renewal of fellowship with Him. It's our own attitudes
and our own

0: sinful mindedness that says, I'm all right, compared to brother so-and-so or sister so-and-so, I'm all right. Don't worry none about me. I'm all right because I don't do what they do. I don't do what this one does. I'm better than that. And the problem often is we are the wood that needs to be on the altar so that when revival fire starts and it begins to burn, we can warm those around us to the point that they begin to experience the need to have their fellowship restored. And I've said it many times, when the church of the Lord Jesus Christ starts repenting and starts getting right, the lost take notice. Because what we have done when we get right is we pull that excuse out from underneath them that says, I'm just as good as you are. You see, believers used to seek the Holy Spirit to fill them. Ephesians 5 and 18, where it says, be not drunk with wine wherein is excess, but be filled with the Spirit, is not a suggestion. It is a command. And as I'm preaching this, as I'm teaching through the book of Ephesians, at the time of this recording, I'm on this particular passage, and I'm so convicted. We used to sing, breathe on me, breathe on me, Holy Spirit, breathe on me. You see, without believers seeking to fulfill Ephesians 5 and 18, and seeking to be filled with the Spirit of the Holy Spirit in their daily living, there is no wind, no breath to kindle the flame. We've forgotten the admonition to quench not the Spirit. The Holy Spirit has been programmed out in many churches for the sake of time. Been shoved to the side for the sake of dignity and only whispered about as a mysterious source of power that's no longer needed. Folks, that's the truth. The source of ignition is often ignored. We hope and we send our thoughts, but folks, very few I know have ever been convicted of praying in the power and in the authority of the Spirit. We dress up our prayers. We water it down, and just to make sure that we speak in a formalistic style of language, we throw in a few words of ritualism for good measure. We have forgotten the earnest, down-to-earth getting in touch with the very creator of the universe in a manner that agrees with the way that we really are. We want to take sides against God's word. When God calls it a sin, it's a sin. It's not a mistake. It's not something that we can hide from. We say we want revival when we can't argue against God's word. We cannot argue and say, well, the Lord knows my thoughts. He knows my intentions. And that's good enough. No, I could go on and on. Revival's fires will not be ignited until we get serious about our praying. Till we get serious in seeking a move of the Holy Spirit and placing everything upon the altar for God alone to consume and take away that which is rotten. To burn off the dross of sin, and when men begin to surrender, all revival's flames will ignite. Until next time.
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3: With SRN News, I'm Rich Thomason in Washington. It's a race that was supposed to be a lot closer than it was. In the Michigan Democratic primary, leftist U.S. Senate candidate Abdul El-Sayed leads establishment candidate Congresswoman Haley Stevens by a slim margin. Pre-election polls had given El-Sayed double-digit leads. Elsewhere, Democratic Congressman Wesley Bell has defeated former squad member Cori Bush in the Missouri primary. And backed by President Trump, Ty Masterson has won the Republican gubernatorial nomination in Kansas. President Trump says a deal on the Strait of Hormuz could come soon, as early as today or perhaps tomorrow. The Russia-Ukraine war rages on. The BBC's Dan Johnson is in the Ukrainian capital.
4: The sirens went off shortly after midnight, but it was only a minute or two later that the first explosions started. And that tells us that these were ballistic missiles, potentially hypersonic, very fast-moving missiles that were fired from Russia directly at Ukraine's capital or on the edge of. So we heard those explosions last night. People didn't have much time to get to shelter. One of the staff here was saying that they had to shelter in their hallway or their stairway at home, because there wasn't time to get to proper protective cover. There were lots of explosions around the city, and then the sight of some fires burning on the edge of Kyiv.
3: And at least 17 people were killed. A close encounter with a Russian drone left this street vendor with serious injuries. He had set up his minivan as a produce stall when the drone honed in on him. He tried to run but couldn't hide. The drone blew up, unleashing a huge fireball, the vendor suffering a concussion, among other wounds. Republican Senator Susan Collins says she will vote no on Attorney General nominee Todd Blanche, jeopardizing his confirmation in the Senate. This is SRN News. More violence in Congo.
5: The Christian Post reports suspected fighters from the Allied Democratic Forces, an Islamic terror group active in Eastern Democratic Republic of Congo, killed over a dozen people, including a church elder and worship leader, during an attack on a Christian commune. Other residents were wounded. Homes were set on fire, and one person was reported missing. Local media said the attack pushed the overall death toll from ADF violence in the area to 14 over 2 days. I'm Bill Alexander.
3: There's been a resurgence of interest in Christianity among the British military. Christian Today reports that Dr. Martin Glinicki, executive director of the Soldiers and Aviators Scripture Readers Association, said its workers had encountered greater spiritual engagement both at training establishments and established barracks. Although the Army does not keep comprehensive official statistics on conversions, baptisms, or confirmations, chaplains report increases at several training centers. This is SRN News. Build the wall. Well, not so fast.
6: Customs and Border Protection has ordered construction crews building a second border wall to stop drilling wells in drought-stricken New Mexico after ranchers said pumping the groundwater needed to mix cement could threaten their livestock. Cattle ranchers in the area say the drought has already forced them to reduce their herd size. The New Mexico Office of the State Engineer says they've identified 8 wells drilled without their permission, and ranchers report the wells could pump up to 350 gallons per minute. CPB did not say whether wells already drilled could be pumped. John Scott reporting.
3: Lawyers for a man who had been charged with damaging the Lincoln Memorial reflecting pool say the Justice Department knew or should have known for weeks the case was flawed. U.S. Attorney for D.C. Jeanine Pirro has moved to dismiss the indictment against David Hearn, the action bringing a sharp rebuke from President Trump. More details, SRNNews.com.

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Well, the champion marched for 40 days, saying, "Give me a man to fight." The Israelites said, "We've got a brave heart, but our feet are sort of full of fright." Then a boy with a sling and a pocket full of rocks that knew how to trust and pray said, "If you're gonna run, Goliath, you better run now, 'cause I came here to stay."

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But Daniel still prayed to the Lord. The hungry lions were pacing the den. "Here comes supper," one roared. If you'd have been standing anywhere close, you'd have heard Brother Daniel say, "If you're talking about me, forget it, boys. I came in here to stay."

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He said, "Turn that furnace up high. Tie 'em up and throw 'em on in. Those little rascals are gonna fry." A little while later, he looked in the furnace and he heard Brother Shadrach say, "Pull up a chair, boys, and warm your hands, 'cause I

0: This is the Phyllis Schlafly Report from Phyllis Schlafly Eagles. Mrs. Schlafly was a courageous and articulate voice for traditional values and common sense for more than 70 years. Now, from the Phyllis Schlafly Center Studios, here's Ryan Haidt.
1: Americans pay taxes to fund the Smithsonian Institution. What they may not know is that their money is being used to wage a deliberate ideological campaign against American history, American values, and the American way of life. A new White House report is calling it out, and the details are stunning. Released on July 4th, the Domestic Policy Council's report titled Saving America's Story documents how the Smithsonian's National Museum of American History has been captured by radical ideology. The museum's own director has described history as a prime tool of social justice. The museum's mission statement has been rewritten to drop references to the richness of American history and replace the language rooted in what the report identifies as intersectional critical theory, a Marxist framework that treats America's story not as a shared inheritance worth celebrating, but as a political instrument for dividing the country. Well, the Smithsonian receives over $1 billion in federal funding every year, more than 60% of its total budget. And yet, under current leadership, it has systematically erased the founders from its exhibits, embraced the 1619 Project's false reframing of American history, partnered with Open Borders advocacy groups, promoted transgender ideology to children, and incorporated DEI standards that label objectivity and individualism as tools of white supremacy culture. Well, Heritage Foundation senior fellow Mike Gonzalez, who has studied this closely, describes it as the Marxist left's long march through the institutions. Unable to achieve revolution through force, they captured culture, museums, education, media to achieve their goals by other means. The Smithsonian, he says, is no longer transmitting American heritage to future generations. It is teaching Americans to be ashamed of it. Well, the White House report calls for concrete reform, restoring exhibits on the founders and the revolution, eliminating the Center for Restorative History, and refocusing the museum on a unifying national narrative. Congress should follow with serious oversight of the funding. A museum paid for by American taxpayers should tell America's story honestly and proudly. Right now, the Smithsonian is doing the opposite. Well, stay informed and engaged at phyllisschlafly.com. Sign up for our timely emails, alerts, and reports. And don't forget to join us at Eagle Council 55 in Dallas next month. All of these details and Eagle Council registration can be found at phyllisschlafly.com. Join us again for the Phyllis Schlafly Report.
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1: With SRN News, I'm Rich Thomason in Washington. It's a race that was supposed to be a lot closer than it was, and the Michigan Democratic primary, leftist U.S. Senate candidate Abdul El-Sayed leads establishment candidate Congresswoman Haley Stevens by a slim margin. Pre-election polls had given El-Sayed double-digit leads. Elsewhere, Democratic Congressman Wesley Bell has defeated former squad member Cori Bush in the Missouri primary. And backed by President Trump, Ty Masterson has won the Republican gubernatorial nomination in Kansas. President Trump says a deal on the Strait of Hormuz could come soon, as early as today or perhaps tomorrow. The Russia-Ukraine war rages on. The BBC's Dan Johnson is in the Ukrainian capital.
2: The sirens went off shortly after midnight, but it was only a minute or two later that the first explosions started. And that tells us that these were ballistic missiles, potentially hypersonic, very fast-moving missiles that were fired from Russia directly at Ukraine's capital or on the edge of. So we heard those explosions last night. People didn't have much time to get to shelter. One of the staff here was saying that they had to shelter in their hallway or their stairway at home, because there wasn't time to get to proper protective cover. There were lots of explosions around the city and then the sight of some fires burning on the edge of Kyiv.
1: And at least 17 people were killed. A close encounter with a Russian drone left this street vendor with serious injuries. He had set up his minivan as a produce stall when the drone honed in on him. He tried to run but couldn't hide. The drone blew up, unleashing a huge fireball, the vendor suffering a concussion, among other wounds. Republican Senator Susan Collins says she will vote no on Attorney General nominee Todd Blanche, jeopardizing his confirmation in the Senate. This is SRN News. More violence in Congo.
3: The Christian Post reports suspected fighters from the Allied Democratic Forces, an Islamic terror group active in Eastern Democratic Republic of Congo, killed over a dozen people, including a church elder and worship leader, during an attack on a Christian commune. Other residents were wounded. Homes were set on fire, and one person was reported missing. Local media said the attack pushed the overall death toll from ADF violence in the area to 14 over 2 days. I'm Bill Alexander.
1: There's been a resurgence of interest in Christianity among the British military. Christian Today reports that Dr. Martin Glinicki, executive director of the Soldiers and Aviators Scripture Readers Association, said its workers had encountered greater spiritual engagement both at training establishments and established barracks. Although the Army does not keep comprehensive official statistics on conversions, baptisms, or confirmations, chaplains report increases at several training centers. This is SRN News. Build the wall. Not so fast.
4: Customs and Border Protection has ordered construction crews building a second border wall to stop drilling wells in drought-stricken New Mexico after ranchers said pumping the groundwater needed to mix cement could threaten their livestock. Cattle ranchers in the area say the drought has already forced them to reduce their herd size. The New Mexico Office of the State Engineer says they've identified 8 wells drilled without their permission, and ranchers report the wells could pump up to 350 gallons per minute. CPB did not say whether wells already drilled could be pumped. John Scott reporting.
1: Lawyers for a man who had been charged with damaging the Lincoln Memorial reflecting pool say the Justice Department knew or should have known for weeks the case was flawed. U.S. Attorney for D.C. Jeanine Pirro has moved to dismiss the indictment against David Hearn, the action bringing a sharp rebuke from President Trump. More details, SRNNews.com.
5: School district reverses teacher discipline for accommodating student religious activity. This is Matt Staver with Freedom's Call. A greater Hartford area school district punished a middle school teacher for allowing Christian students to use her classroom during lunch to pray, read the Bible, and discuss religion. School officials gave her a 2-day unpaid suspension and a letter of reprimand, even though she and other teachers had accommodated Muslim students during lunchtime. Then Liberty Counsel sent a demand letter to the Connecticut school officials and informed them that students have the First Amendment right to engage in voluntary religious activities on campus during non-instructional time, and they soon corrected their mistake. The district removed the discipline from the teacher's record, and lunchtime prayer, Bible study, and religious discussion will now resume this fall. Public school students have the First Amendment right to engage in voluntary religious activity on campus during non-instructional time. Stay informed at Liberty Counsel's website, lc.org.

0: Hello, friends. This is Brother Troy Young, welcoming you to another exciting broadcast of the Voice of the Appalachians. We appreciate each one of you who have tuned in to today's broadcast and trust that you will receive a blessing from it.
1: 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Listen and learn that God is our present help in time of trouble as we bring you part three of this week's message.
2: I got an update from the Ukrainian family that we've been praying for, and the one man lost his life. They just recovered the body this week, and the father is in a coma, and he's doing worse than better. And I think of so many people like that, and you think sometimes that the darkness has come to stay. And Elihu says, make sure you don't forget to call on the Creator. And he described him as one who giveth songs in the night. Have you ever been to that place when all of a sudden you got a song in the night? Maybe it was a handshake from a friend. Maybe it was a word that said, hey, I'm praying for you, or I'm for you, or I'm with you, or God is good, and you got some type of an encouragement. Job 19 is Job's song in the midst of his trial. He begins with his wearisome prayers and his hungering in the night and through the day for God, please, to give him some relief in the darkness and in the trial. And then he comes to verse number 23 and he says, oh, that my words were now written, exclamation mark. Oh, that they were printed in a book, exclamation mark. And we rejoice as we read the word of God. He says that they were graven with an iron pen and lead in the rock forever, exclamation mark. What I'm about to tell you is different than all of my cries and tears and prayers. He blurts out in his hurting. He says in verse number 25, for I know that my Redeemer liveth, and that he shall stand at the latter day upon the earth. And though after my skin worms destroy this body, yet in my flesh shall I see God, whom I shall see for myself, and mine eyes shall behold and not another, though my reins be consumed within me. And you could outline those verses like this. Job said, my Redeemer liveth. My Redeemer is going to return. Because of my Redeemer, I'm going to enjoy a resurrection, and I'll have a new body, not like the one that is hurting and in pain now. And one day there'll be a reunion, and I'll see those children again. And he has a song in the night. Job was able to look into the future and find help for today. Just as sure as we're here this morning, and I've preached this my 40 years of preaching, the nights of trials and burdens, they come to all of us. It was Job that had said that man that is born of woman is a few days and full of trouble. May it not be true what a lie you said, that we would go through the night and not call on the Creator to help us. For dear friend, I'm glad that I have a God that can give a song, not just when the sun is shining. He can give a song not just when the bills are paid. He can give a song not just when everything is going well. But I serve a God that can give a song in the night. What a joy it is to have that kind of a God that can give a song in the night. The Bible tells us in Hebrews chapter 4 and verse number 16, let us therefore come boldly unto the throne of grace, that we may obtain mercy and find grace to help in time of need. In the midst of pain, people often forget to say, where is God, my Maker? They forget to call on God. We rehearse the difficulty. We rehearse the trial. We rehearse the sickness. Somebody needs to remind us, don't forget, in all of your rehearsing of the circumstance, that you forget to rehearse the fact that we have a God that is able to give a song in the night. King David, during the times of wars, during the betrayal of friends, during King Saul's pursuit, David continually cried out, as he said in Psalm 18 in verse number 6. He said, "In my distress I called upon the Lord and cried unto my God, and he heard my voice out of his temple, and my cry came before him, even into his ears." Throughout the book of Psalms, you find David calling out to God. And I will remind you, those that are hurting, this too shall pass, and you'll find there is victory in our faith in God and in the person of God. He gives us song in the night. Psalm 3, verse number 4, "I cried unto the Lord with my voice, and he heard me out of his holy hill." And then he used that musical term, Selah. That word Selah means to think about this. Don't just say it in passing. Don't say it and forget it. But I want you to say it, and I want you to remember it. I want it to reverberate in your mind and in your heart. The Lord heard my cry. It's interesting when I read about Stephen. Stephen was the first Christian martyr. He was stoned by an angry crowd. And the Bible words it like this: "And they stoned Stephen, calling upon God and saying, Lord Jesus, receive my spirit." The wording of that passage is very interesting. As the Bible gives us a quick glimpse into the heavens, we know the position of the Father and of the Son as they sit on the throne in heaven. And the Bible tells us that the typical position of the Lord Jesus is to be seated at the right hand of the Father. Oh, but when Stephen is being stoned for his convicting and powerful preaching, in the Bible says they stoned him as he called out to God. We get a glimpse into heaven, and Jesus is not there. He is not seated at the right hand of the Father. Oh, but we see him standing there, and Stephen receives a standing ovation from the Lord Jesus himself. I'm saying, you may think sometimes that God is ignoring you, but he's not ignoring you. He's a God that gives a song in the night. I'm preaching to those that are facing trials of darkness. I'm preaching to those that are facing the nights, and they're dreaded and long. I say to you, don't forget the Creator who gives a song in the night. He gave Job a song in the night. He gave to Moses a song in the night. Oh, as God told him to stand still and see the salvation of the Lord. And it wasn't long until an east wind came and parted the waters, and Moses and the children of Israel walked across on dry land. When he got to the other side and he looked back and he saw Pharaoh and his armies and horses and chariots that were drowning in the sea as it came back together, God gave Moses a song. He's a God that gives a song in the night. I'll never forget the night my wife suffered an accident. She fell on a piece of glass and she cut her arm and she severed the artery. She was bleeding terrible, and we finally got her to the hospital, and I was frantic and hurting and asking God to please help me. And I was praying in earnest, and the emergency room was busy, and she was in a bed here, and there was a curtain here, and there was an elderly black lady in the bed here, and she was suffering heart failure. And that lady began to sing, "Come thou fount of every blessing, tune my heart to sing thy praise." My wife started singing the alto. "Streams of mercy never ceasing call for songs of loudest praise." All of a sudden, I forgot what was going on. I forgot that this gal is having a heart attack and this gal is needing to see a surgeon. And I saw the God that gives a song in the night. And dear friend, I want to tell you something. There are times that we hurt and there are times that we feel alone, but he's a God that gives a song in the night. Many times he gave David a song in the night. Paul and Silas were in the jail after they'd been beaten, and at midnight, God gave them a song in the night. Horatio Spafford was a very successful real estate man in Chicago in the late 1800s. Horatio Spafford was a friend of D.L. Moody, the great evangelist, and he helped to finance the evangelistic campaigns of D.L. Moody. In 1871, they had a precious little four-year-old girl that got scarlet fever and she died. His heart was broken. Later that year, October 1871, was the time of the great Chicago fire. It wiped out most all of his real estate investments. In 1873, the city was working to help those that owned real estate to help restore some of their investment, though it would be small. He sent his wife and four daughters to England to...
1: That concludes part three of this week's message. You don't want to miss tomorrow's broadcast as we continue the subject of Songs in the Night. Before we go off the air today, please note the following important announcements.
3: 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August 7, he will speak at Lake Crest Baptist Church in Waterford, Michigan. August 17 and 18, he will preach at Bible Baptist Church in El Dorado, Arkansas. August 24 and 25, he will speak at Riverview Baptist Church in Dunellen, Florida. August 31st through September the 1st, he will preach at Grace Baptist Church in French Lick, Indiana. 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You won't want to miss this year's conference as we continue the celebration of our nation's 250th birthday with the theme, God Shed His Grace on Thee. 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
1: With SRN News, I'm Rich Thomason in Washington. It's a race that was supposed to be a lot closer than it was. In the Michigan Democratic primary, leftist U.S. Senate candidate Abdul El-Sayed leads establishment candidate Congresswoman Haley Stevens by a slim margin. Pre-election polls had given El-Sayed double-digit leads. Elsewhere, Democratic Congressman Wesley Bell has defeated former squad member Cori Bush in the Missouri primary. And backed by President Trump, Ty Masterson has won the Republican gubernatorial nomination in Kansas. President Trump says a deal on the Strait of Hormuz could come soon, as early as today or perhaps tomorrow. The Russia-Ukraine war rages on. The BBC's Dan Johnson is in the Ukrainian capital.
2: The sirens went off shortly after midnight, but it was only a minute or two later that the first explosions started. And that tells us that these were ballistic missiles, potentially hypersonic, very fast-moving missiles that were fired from Russia directly at Ukraine's capital or on the edge of. So we heard those explosions last night. People didn't have much time to get to shelter. One of the staff here was saying that they had to shelter in their hallway or their stairway at home, because there wasn't time to get to proper protective cover. There were lots of explosions around the city, and then the sight of some fires burning on the edge of Kyiv.
1: And at least 17 people were killed. A close encounter with a Russian drone left this street vendor with serious injuries. He had set up his minivan as a produce stall when the drone honed in on him. He tried to run but couldn't hide. The drone blew up, unleashing a huge fireball, the vendor suffering a concussion among other wounds. Republican Senator Susan Collins says she will vote no on Attorney General nominee Todd Blanche, jeopardizing his confirmation in the Senate. This is SRN News. More violence in Congo.
3: The Christian Post reports suspected fighters from the Allied Democratic Forces, an Islamic terror group active in Eastern Democratic Republic of Congo, killed over a dozen people, including a church elder and worship leader, during an attack on a Christian commune. Other residents were wounded. Homes were set on fire, and one person was reported missing. Local media said the attack pushed the overall death toll from ADF violence in the area to 14 over 2 days. I'm Bill Alexander.
1: There's been a resurgence of interest in Christianity among the British military. Christian Today reports that Dr. Martin Glinicki, executive director of the Soldiers and Aviators Scripture Readers Association, said its workers had encountered greater spiritual engagement both at training establishments and established barracks. Although the Army does not keep comprehensive official statistics on conversions, baptisms, or confirmations, chaplains report increases at several training centers. This is SRN News. Build the wall. Well, not so fast.
4: Customs and Border Protection has ordered construction crews building a second border wall to stop drilling wells in drought-stricken New Mexico, after ranchers said pumping the groundwater needed to mix cement could threaten their livestock. Cattle ranchers in the area say the drought has already forced them to reduce their herd size. The New Mexico Office of the State Engineer says they've identified 8 wells drilled without their permission, and ranchers report the wells could pump up to 350 gallons per minute. CPB did not say whether wells already drilled could be pumped. John Scott reporting.
1: Lawyers for a man who had been charged with damaging the Lincoln Memorial reflecting pool say the Justice Department knew or should have known for weeks the case was flawed. U.S. Attorney for D.C. Jeanine Pirro has moved to dismiss the indictment against David Hearn, the action bringing a sharp rebuke from President Trump. More details, SRNNews.com.
5: 8P Sports, I'm Lisa Dwyer. The Boston Red Sox and the Philadelphia Phillies took big swings Monday ahead of baseball's trade deadline, with the Red Sox adding three-time All-Star catcher Adley Rutschman. Few hours after the Phillies picked up three-time batting champion Luis Arraez, the pair of aggressive moves highlighted a hectic day of swaps featuring dozens of deals in the hours leading up to Monday's 6 p.m. deadline. Among Monday's other fireworks, the Houston Astros added veteran outfielder Dalton Varsho from Toronto in exchange for right-hander Spencer Arrigetti, and the Chicago Cubs got pitcher Clay Holmes from the New York Mets. And the NCAA has women's flag football on the fast track to becoming a championship sport. There could be a national title game as soon as the spring before the 2028 LA Games, where flag football will make its Olympic debut. I'm Lisa Dwyer, AP Sports.

I never can forget the day I heard my mother kindly say, "You're leaving now, my tender care. Remember, son, your mother's

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1: With SRN News, I'm Rich Thomason in Washington. It's a race that was supposed to be a lot closer than it was. In the Michigan Democratic primary, leftist U.S. Senate candidate Abdul El-Sayed leads establishment candidate Congresswoman Haley Stevens by a slim margin. Pre-election polls had given El-Sayed double-digit leads. Elsewhere, Democratic Congressman Wesley Bell has defeated former squad member Cori Bush in the Missouri primary. And backed by President Trump, Ty Masterson has won the Republican gubernatorial nomination in Kansas. President Trump says a deal on the Strait of Hormuz could come soon, as early as today or perhaps tomorrow. The Russia-Ukraine war rages on. The BBC's Dan Johnson is in the Ukrainian capital.
2: The sirens went off shortly after midnight, but it was only a minute or two later that the first explosions started. And that tells us that these were ballistic missiles, potentially hypersonic, very fast-moving missiles that were fired from Russia directly at Ukraine's capital or on the edge of. So we heard those explosions last night. People didn't have much time to get to shelter. One of the staff here was saying that they had to shelter in their hallway or their stairway at home, because there wasn't time to get to proper protective cover. There were lots of explosions around the city and then the sight of some fires burning on the edge of Kyiv.
1: And at least 17 people were killed. A close encounter with a Russian drone left this street vendor with serious injuries. He had set up his minivan as a produce stall when the drone honed in on him. He tried to run but couldn't hide. The drone blew up, unleashing a huge fireball, the vendor suffering a concussion, among other wounds. Republican Senator Susan Collins says she will vote no on Attorney General nominee Todd Blanche, jeopardizing his confirmation in the Senate. This is SRN News. More violence in Congo.
3: The Christian Post reports suspected fighters from the Allied Democratic Forces and Islamic Terror Group active in Eastern Democratic Republic of Congo killed over a dozen people, including a church elder and worship leader, during an attack on a Christian commune. Other residents were wounded. Homes were set on fire and one person was reported missing. Local media said the attack pushed the overall death toll from ADF violence in the area to 14 over 2 days. I'm Bill Alexander.
1: There's been a resurgence of interest in Christianity among the British military. Christian Today reports that Dr. Martin Glinicki, executive director of the Soldiers and Aviators Scripture Readers Association, said its workers had encountered greater spiritual engagement both at training establishments and established barracks. Although the Army does not keep comprehensive official statistics on conversions, baptisms, or confirmations, chaplains report increases at several training centers. This is SRN News. Build the wall. Not so fast.
4: Customs and Border Protection has ordered construction crews building a second border wall to stop drilling wells in drought-stricken New Mexico after ranchers said pumping the groundwater needed to mix cement could threaten their livestock. Cattle ranchers in the area say the drought has already forced them to reduce their herd size. The New Mexico Office of the State Engineer says they've identified 8 wells drilled without their permission, and ranchers report the wells could pump up to 350 gallons per minute. CPB did not say whether wells already drilled could be pumped. John Scott reporting.
1: Lawyers for a man who had been charged with damaging the Lincoln Memorial reflecting pool say the Justice Department knew or should have known for weeks the case was flawed. U.S. Attorney for D.C. Jeanine Pirro has moved to dismiss the indictment against David Hearn, the action bringing a sharp rebuke from President Trump. More details, SRNNews.com.

Well, I hope you've enjoyed mountain climbing and elk hunting with me as I reminisce through my book, Montana Lessons, about a 2015 elk hunt out in Montana. Daniel Boone said this, "I have never been lost, but I will admit to being confused for several weeks." Oh my. Chapter 13, I entitled The Importance of Footprints. Footprints. We woke up on Wednesday morning to 4 inches of fresh snow. Snow's always good when elk hunting. It makes the elk easier to spot when you're glassing, as well as provides us a chance to track the elk. We were up early and drove around to the backside of the mountain to climb up before shooting light. I had shot my bull elk on Monday evening and was just hoping to fill a wolf tag. That morning I was hunting with Derek. Our plan was to climb up the mountain together, then split up to hunt separately. Derek was raised in Montana, much more familiar with the mountains than I am. He was a lot younger and in better shape than I am. I was slowing him down, so I encouraged him to go ahead at a faster pace. He asked me, "Do you know where you're going?" I smiled and told him, "I'll just follow your footprints till I get to the top." For the next 30 minutes, I paced myself and finished the 1,500-foot climb up the rocky slope. I had learned that for this flatlander, slow and steady wins the race. I never worried about getting lost. Think about this. Because leading the way was a set of footprints. All I had to do was put my foot in his footprints, and I was assured to get to the top. I had a clip light on the bill of my cap, and the illumination was just enough to light the next few footprints in front of me. I couldn't help but think about Psalms 119, 105. "Thy word is a lamp unto my feet and a light unto my path." You know what, folks? If we'll just read the Bible, it'll give us enough light for the next few steps of our journey. On Thursday morning of the hunt, I was following Pastor Dirksen up the mountain. It was still dark when we arrived at the top and we were in the tall timbers. There had been another fresh snowfall during the night. He told me that we needed to split up. The plan was to meet back at the same spot in a couple hours. I did not have my bearings yet, and it was dark out, and I was a little bit worried about getting turned around. I asked him kind of a dumb question. "Pastor Dirksen, what if I get lost and can't find my way back here?" He looked at me for a moment, then down at my feet. "If you get lost, simply follow your footprints backwards until you get to a place where you aren't lost." And they say there are no dumb questions. When I got back to Indiana, I told the story of my dumb question to our church teenagers and repeated Ron's simple, common sense advice. After they stopped laughing, I told them this. I want you to all remember that advice. If you ever lose your way, and by the way, I sure hope you don't. But if you ever lose your way, I mean for some reason you get off the right path in life, don't be too proud to admit it. Pushing on in the wrong direction just makes things worse. Instead, turn around and follow your footprints back to where you weren't lost. I can tell you this, folks. Over the years, I've seen a lot of young people come to Blessed Hope Baptist Church and go astray. But you know what? I'm so thankful when I see them 2, 3, 4, sometimes 10 years later, walk back in the door of our church. You know what? They followed their footprints back. And by the way, if you're listening to the broadcast and at one time you were faithful to the Lord and serving the Lord and you've gotten off track, go back to that church that loved you this Sunday. Go back and see that pastor. Don't listen to the devil. He'll tell you, well, those folks are mad at you and they're disappointed at you and you can't go back. That's what the devil will tell you. That's a lie. They'll be so thrilled to see you. Until tomorrow, let's continue to look for that blessed hope and the glorious appearing of the great God and our Savior, Jesus Christ.

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1: Hello, friend. Micah McCurry here with Bible Tract Echoes. Thank you so much for listening today. You know, there was a thought yesterday on the broadcast that I realized came and went before I could even form words around it. And so I'm going to remind you of it yesterday. It was something that Paul Levine said. I wrote it down because I wanted to make sure I held on to it for today's broadcast. He said this. What a thought this is. He said, we are, Paul Levine speaking in 1979. It's not even the topic of the message, but it just got me. He said this. We are only as good a Christians as we are at home. Let me pause for just a moment here. I know this isn't the thought, the theme really of the entirety of this week, but can you just pause for a second and think about this? It struck me right between the eyes. I hope it does you as well. We are only as good a Christians as we are at home. Think about that. Husbands, what kind of Christian would your wife truly say you are? I'm asking the question for myself as well. I'm not just asking you, my listener. Oh, what if our children could get this microphone and talk to the 100-plus radio stations that this program plays on? You know, I've had my daughters, Emmy and Lucy, on this program before. As I stop and think about that, if I just gave them unrestricted and unfiltered access and asked them questions about their daddy, about me, what would they say? I think that's a legitimate question for me to ask you and for you to ask me. Friend, let's be very careful about how much chaff we exhibit in our home. Those that know us best know us at our worst, don't they? Let's be very careful of that. Today on the broadcast, Dr. Paul begins with an illustration about the man of God in the Bible. 1 Kings chapter 17 is our first introduction to him, but a man named Elijah. He's going to talk about some circumstances that Elijah dealt with in his life that I want you to think about and maybe apply to your life as well. Today, we're listening to a broadcast from Dr. Paul Levine from all the way back in 1979. He was preaching to a large group of teenagers, but I believe what he says will apply to you and me today. The title is this, Peter in the Sifter. Peter in the Sifter. What does that mean? Well, you're going to have to listen to learn about that. But the theme, the thought that I want you to grab on to today is this. There's no telling what you might do. There is no telling what you might do under the right, or should I say, the wrong circumstances. Listen today as Dr. Paul Levine preaches to us for just these next few moments. Lend him your ears. Thank you so much for listening. Now, Dr. Paul Levine.
2: You know, the devil never lets up. If you'd have gone to Elijah and you'd have said, Elijah, believe it or not, but there's coming a day when you are going to run like a scared rabbit from a woman. He laughed at you. He'd say, run that through again, will you? I don't think I heard it right. Okay, just run it through again. The day is going to come when you, Elijah, you, the brave man Elijah, you are going to run like a scared jackrabbit from one woman. No, not I. Oh, sir, I'm not afraid of any women. Fact is, I'm not afraid of any man. And he wasn't. He chopped the heads off of 450 of them, as we learned yesterday. But after that, After chopping the heads off of 450 prophets of Baal, then he finds out that the one woman, Jezebel, is after his hide. Did he run? Did he run? Boy, did he run. He ran till he couldn't run anymore. And then when he couldn't run anymore, he sat down under a juniper tree and he said, "Now, Lord, I hope you won't let me die. Because if you don't let me die, old Jezebel's going to catch up with me and she's going to kill me. They're going to put that in the paper that Elijah was killed by a woman. And then old Walter Cronkite will have a big time, man. He'll tell everybody on television about that. And the radio boys will have fun. And Time Magazine will pick it up. And they'll tell all about it. Oh, Lord, I don't want some woman to kill me. You just take me home." See? And he did run from a woman. I wonder if that tells us something. I wonder if that means that if you get one real mean woman after you, that's worse than having 450 men. That one woman scared him more than those 450 men did. See, the devil, here's what the devil does. The devil will attack you not at your weak point, but at your strong point. And if he can get you to fail at your strong point, he's got you. What was the thing about old Elijah? It was bravery. It was courage. It was manhood. It was strength. And the devil got him to run from one woman. But he'd have never believed it if you'd have told him ahead of time. What I'm trying to say is no telling what you might do or I might do if we don't stay in fellowship with God, because the devil's out to destroy your testimony, he's out to destroy mine. By the way, you remember that it says, I believe it's Numbers chapter 12, that Moses was the meekest man on earth? Isn't that something to say about a leader, a boss man, a man heading up between 2 and 3 million people and leading them from Egypt towards the promised land? And the Bible says he's the meekest man in the world. Now, he must have been a firm man, a strong man, but he was meek. He didn't blow his top all the time. Now, if you'd have gone to Moses and said, "Moses, you know something? Where are you heading for, Moses?" "I'm heading for the promised land." "You leading all these people?" "Yes, we're going to the promised land." "How soon do you expect to be there?" "Oh, not very long. We're going to the promised land. Got God's promise. Going to the promised land." "Moses, you're not going to make it." "What? You say, I'm not going to make it to the promised land?" "That's right. You are not going to make it to the promised land. The crowd you're leading, they're not going to make it either, except just a few. Just Caleb and Joshua, they're going to make it. But you're not going to make it. The people aren't going to make it." "And Moses, do you mind telling me why I'm not going to make it in the promised land?" And guess what the man says? "Because you, Moses, are going to blow your top in a fit of anger." Moses, Moses would say to you, "Have you ever read the book of Numbers, chapter 12? "Well, yes, what does it say in Numbers chapter 12? And Moses would say, "In Numbers chapter 12, God says, I'm the meekest man in the world." "What do you mean I'm going to get mad and blow my stack?" That's what you're going to do. You're going to get mad and blow your stack, and because you blew your top, you are not going to get down into the up into the promised land. And Moses says, "Don't you know I'm very meek?" And the other fellow says, "You're going to be a whole lot meeker too before this is all over with." Now, did the devil? I wonder what the people of Israel thought when they saw Moses blow his stack that day. What do people think when they see Christians getting mad and stomp around like little kids and yell and holler and scream and cuss and act like a fool because they got no control over their tempers? I've heard people brag about their tempers. Boy, if you got a temper that explodes, and your wife's scared to death of you, and your kids are scared to death of you because you explode with a violent, ungovernable, unholy, wicked temper, don't brag about that. Weep over it. Here's the meekest man in the world. And how did the devil attack him? On his strong point. And he got him to blow his staff. You remember how it happened, don't you? He was told to smite the rock, and he got water out of it, and they did. Then later on, they needed water again. And the next time God said, "Don't smite the rock the second time," because when you smote the rock the first time, that was a picture of Jesus Christ being smitten on the cross, and the Lord Jesus is only going to die once on the cross, so don't smite that rock the second time. That'll be just the same as if Jesus is going to be crucified twice. So this time, Moses, just speak to the rock. But Moses was angry, he got mad, and in a fit of anger, he disobeyed God, and he smote the rock. They got the water all right, but he didn't get into Canaan. Now that might... That's very sad business. And many a man has been destroyed right there. See, I don't know anything about you, and you don't know anything about me. You don't know how hot-headed I might be, and I don't know how hot-headed you are, which your wife knows. Does she see a lot of chaff when you get mad? The motor won't start. Car battery's dead. When it rains, when you were going to go fishing, something else goes wrong. Does she see the chaff? Or does she say, "Boy, my husband, thank God, my husband doesn't blow his stack." And by the way, it doesn't do a whole lot of good, does it? Get mad if the weather's not right, or if the car, if the tire's flat. What good does it do to get mad? What in the world good does it do to go up and kick the tire? Have you ever seen big, strong men who ought to have some sense get mad and kick a car? I heard about a man one time got so mad. He lived in an upstairs apartment. He got so mad the television wasn't working right. He picked the television set and he had to clear down the steps. Now, you know what? That's baby stuff. Now, I don't know if that man's a professing Christian or not, but man, he sure running over with a lot of chaff right there. But you see how the devil did it now? I wonder what all those people thought when Moses disobeyed God and hit that rock.
1: I've got to ask, friend. I referenced this at the beginning of the program today, but how much chaff does your family see in your life? I think that's worth considering. You know, to harken back to something and that came up yesterday that I want to really double down on for just a moment, I'm going to ask you to pray for us, pray for our ministry, because there's no telling what the devil might want to do to Bible Tracts Incorporated. Do you think the devil is happy about the fact that we print, produce, and distribute millions of gospel tracts and put them around the world every year? I highly doubt it. You know, we do here at BTI. We take special precautions. You say that stuff, oh, it's old-fashioned. Friend, you do what you want. But we have cameras up in our building. We have specific rules and regulations about one man and one woman being in our building at the same time. You say, oh, what an old fogey you folks are there over there at BTI. Friend, I don't want to be sifted. I don't want to be unusable. I don't want to be led astray by the temptations of the flesh or by the devil. Can I tell you that God wants to use you too? The devil, though, he wants to make you unusable. Satan, he doesn't need you to be completely dirty and completely wrecked and completely made shipwreck of. No, he doesn't care as long as you're not in the center of God's will. You may be flirting with God's will. You may be on the outskirts of God's will, but as long as you're not in the middle of God's will, Satan couldn't care less. Now, does he want you to do egregious and gross and just massive sin? Oh, I'm sure it would make him pleased. But can I tell you, friend, that Satan desires to have you to sift you as wheat, as Jesus told Peter in the book of Luke. Join us for the remainder of this week as we continue to dive into and are led into this subject by Dr. Paul Levine. I believe what we talk about for the last 2 days of this broadcast could and would and should be a help to you. Thank you so much for listening. My prayer is that you have a great day for His glory. Greatly appreciate your listenership. God bless.

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1: With SRN News, I'm Rich Thomason in Washington. It's a race that was supposed to be a lot closer than it was. In the Michigan Democratic primary, leftist U.S. Senate candidate Abdul El-Sayed leads establishment candidate Congresswoman Haley Stevens by a slim margin. Pre-election polls had given El-Sayed double-digit leads. Elsewhere, Democratic Congressman Wesley Bell has defeated former squad member Cori Bush in the Missouri primary. And backed by President Trump, Ty Masterson has won the Republican gubernatorial nomination in Kansas. President Trump says a deal on the Strait of Hormuz could come soon, as early as today or perhaps tomorrow. The Russia-Ukraine war rages on. The BBC's Dan Johnson is in the Ukrainian capital.
2: The sirens went off shortly after midnight, but it was only a minute or two later that the first explosions started. And that tells us that these were ballistic missiles, potentially hypersonic, very fast-moving missiles that were fired from Russia directly at Ukraine's capital or on the edge of. So we heard those explosions last night. People didn't have much time to get to shelter. One of the staff here was saying that they had to shelter in their hallway or their stairway at home, because there wasn't time to get to proper protective cover. There were lots of explosions around the city, and then the sight of some fires burning on the edge of Kyiv.
1: And at least 17 people were killed. A close encounter with a Russian drone left this street vendor with serious injuries. He had set up his minivan as a produce stall when the drone honed in on him. He tried to run but couldn't hide. The drone blew up, unleashing a huge fireball, the vendor suffering a concussion, among other wounds. Republican Senator Susan Collins says she will vote no on Attorney General nominee Todd Blanche, jeopardizing his confirmation in the Senate. This is SRN News. More violence in Congo.
3: The Christian Post reports suspected fighters from the Allied Democratic Forces, an Islamic terror group active in Eastern Democratic Republic of Congo, killed over a dozen people, including a church elder and worship leader, during an attack on a Christian commune. Other residents were wounded. Homes were set on fire, and one person was reported missing. Local media said the attack pushed the overall death toll from ADF violence in the area to 14 over 2 days. I'm Bill Alexander.
1: There's been a resurgence of interest in Christianity among the British military. Christian Today reports that Dr. Martin Glinicki, executive director of the Soldiers and Aviators Scripture Readers Association, said its workers had encountered greater spiritual engagement both at training establishments and established barracks. Although the Army does not keep comprehensive official statistics on conversions, baptisms, or confirmations, chaplains report increases at several training centers. This is SRN News. Build the wall. Well, not so fast.
4: Customs and Border Protection has ordered construction crews building a second border wall to stop drilling wells in drought-stricken New Mexico, after ranchers said pumping the groundwater needed to mix cement could threaten their livestock. Cattle ranchers in the area say the drought has already forced them to reduce their herd size. The New Mexico Office of the State Engineer says they've identified 8 wells drilled without their permission, and ranchers report the wells could pump up to 350 gallons per minute. CPB did not say whether wells already drilled could be pumped. John Scott reporting.
1: Lawyers for a man who had been charged with damaging the Lincoln Memorial reflecting pool say the Justice Department knew or should have known for weeks the case was flawed. U.S. Attorney for D.C. Jeanine Pirro has moved to dismiss the indictment against David Hearn, the action bringing a sharp rebuke from President Trump. More details, SRNNews.com.
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1: Hello, everyone, and welcome to the Gospel Hour. I'm David Green, director of the Gospel Hour, inviting you to stay tuned with us for the next half hour as we bring you a great old song of the faith today and continue and wind down this week's installments in our series of messages on the cross of Christ, as preached and taught by my late father, Dr. Oliver B. Green. Now, of course, this series will continue next week, Monday through Friday, for several more months and weeks to come. So try to tune in each and every time you can, Monday through Friday. But right now, let's hear The Solid Rock. And after that, Dr. Green.

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1: Lead us, our gracious Heavenly Father, as we open thy word to study today. Direct me and speak to my heart and speak through these lips of clay to the unseen tens of thousands that are listening across this great country in the gospel our congregation. Thou dost know every need, and I pray that you'll supply the need today and save the lost for Jesus' sake. Amen. I am speaking on the cross. The text I'm using is in 1 Corinthians 1, 23-24, but we preach Christ crucified, Christ the power of God and the wisdom of God. We preach Christ crucified, Christ the power of God and the wisdom of God. Now, last week I talked about the wisdom that God displayed in Calvary. Only God could have thought of a sacrifice that would satisfy sin. That is, the debt of sin, the sin question. Now, this week, I've been pointing out scriptures that clearly teach that Jesus did everything in his power to prepare his disciples for Calvary, and yet they were not prepared, and they never did see the fact that he would die and be buried. Jesus spoke to his disciples about a baptism that he must go through with, and certainly it was not Jordan, because it was on this side of the Jordan baptism that he spoke of this baptism. Then he spoke of a lifting up that he must endure. He spoke of a suffering through which he must pass, and an hour that would strike, the laying down of his life, a cup that he must drink, and his blood must be shed, and so on. Now today, we will read the last of these scriptures. Then on the next broadcast, we will continue our study of Calvary from a little different aspect. Now in John 16, these things have I spoken unto you that ye should not be offended. Now I'm reading John 16, verse 2. They shall put you out of the synagogue, yea, and the time cometh that whosoever killeth you will think that he doeth God service. Now, Jesus said the time will come when they'll kill you and think they're doing God a favor. They'll kill you. Now he is preparing these men. But when the time came, they were still not prepared. And today, men are still not prepared. I mean by that, they refuse to accept the words of God and the word of God and the words of Jesus as meaning exactly what they say. These things will they do unto you because they have not known the Father nor me. But these things have I told you, that when the time shall come, ye may remember that I told you of them. And these things I said not unto you at the beginning, because I was with you. Now Jesus said, I didn't tell you this at the outset because I was with you, but now I'm about to leave you. And they couldn't understand it. Read on. But now I go my way to him that sent me, and none of you ask me, whither goest thou? But because I have said these things unto you, sorrow hath filled your heart. Now, today, I've said this two or three times since I started the series. Today, it is just as difficult to get people to accept the fact of the death, burial, and resurrection of Jesus according to the scriptures. It's just as difficult to get people to accept it today as it was for Jesus to get those disciples to accept it. Oh, you can get people to join the church. Oh, yeah, they'll go up and shake the preacher's hand. They'll say, I believe Jesus Christ, Son of God. Yes, you believe Jesus Christ is the Son of God. So does the devil, James 2:19. So does the devil. Now, believing on the Lord Jesus Christ brings salvation, yes. But mental belief will not save anyone. Never has and never will. Faith that saves comes from the heart. With the heart man believeth unto righteousness, and with the mouth confession is made unto salvation. Now, read these interesting words. Verse 7, nevertheless, I tell you the truth. It is expedient for you that I go away. It's necessary. It is absolutely necessary that I go away. If I go not away, the Comforter will not come unto you. But if I depart, I will send him unto you. Now, Jesus told them earlier, he said, a little while, and I, the world will not see me anymore, but you'll see me, and because I live, ye shall live, and at that day ye shall know that I am in the Father, and the Father in me, and then so on. And Jesus said, I will not leave you comfortless. I will not only be with you, but I'll be in you. Now, he is saying, and that's, of course, you'll find that in John 14, 16 and following. John 14, 16 and following. Jesus told these same disciples, he said, I'm going. And he said, when I go, I'll send the Comforter, the Holy Spirit, and he'll not only be with you, but he'll be in you. And that's far better. That's far better. Now, listen, dearly beloved. Jesus came into this world to work a work. And when that work was completed, it was just as necessary for him to depart as it was for him to come. And if he had not departed, then you and I would not have redemption through his blood. It was a divine necessity that he be born, and it was a divine necessity that he die. It was a divine necessity that he come the first time, and it was a divine necessity that he depart by way of Calvary. Now, he said, it's expedient, it's necessary, I must go away. And when I go, I will send the Comforter. And then he said, when he has come, he'll reprove the world of sin, righteousness, and judgment. Of sin because they believe not on me, righteousness because I go to my Father, you see me no more. Of judgment because the prince of this world is judged, and that's the devil. Now, here are the verses I want to read, and then we're going on down, and I must hurry because I desire to finish this part of the message today. I have yet many things to say unto you, but ye cannot bear them now. Jesus said, there is much to be said, and I have much to say to you, but you cannot bear what must be said now. You will not understand it, you can't understand it. He said, howbeit when he, the Spirit of truth, has come, he will guide you into all truth, for he shall not speak of himself, but whatsoever he shall hear, that shall he speak, and he will show you things to come. He shall glorify me, for he shall receive of mine, and shall show it unto you. All things that the Father hath are mine, therefore said I, that he shall take of mine, and shall show it unto you. A little while, and ye shall not see me, and again a little while, and ye shall see me because I go to my Father, or the Father. And they were absolutely flabbergasted, dumbfounded. They were perplexed. They could not understand. They did not know what to say or what to do. Jesus said, a little while you will not see me, and then a little while and you'll see me. Now, the trouble with men today, they are trying to bring the Bible up to date. They are trying to fit the Bible into this society. They are trying to translate the Bible in the language of the people so people can understand. And so we have a new translation about every 12 months and sometimes even more often than that. And they translate and then revise the translation and revise the revision, and they keep on and keep on and keep on. And when man finishes, and the devil, through liberals and modernists, get through with the Bible, then you don't have a Bible, because the virgin birth is missing. It's a young woman, not a virgin, and it's not blood. It's grow up to salvation and do your best to present yourself to God and so on. And so the blood atonement and the virgin birth and the deity and the verbal inspiration is murdered and butchered by liberals. And when you take Calvary and the blood out of the Bible, you don't have a Bible. You have no Bible, my friend, because without the shedding of blood, there is no remission. They could not understand. He said, I'm going away, and you will not see me for a little while, and then in a little while you'll see me again. Then said some of his disciples among themselves, what is this that he saith unto us? Now here's what I was about to say and didn't finish. Today we're trying to put the Word of God in the laboratory, in the test tube, on the slide. Take it to the computer and put it in the computer and see what the answer is. You have the answer. Repent or perish, be born again, or roast in hell. That's the answer. You don't need to put this book in a test tube. You don't need to put this book in a computer. The Bible is the Word of God, divine facts. And you'll believe what the Bible declares, or you'll burn in the lake of fire. You say, I don't believe that, preacher. That doesn't make one bit of difference what you believe. God didn't call me to force you to believe. God didn't call me to drive you into believing. God called me to preach the Word, and that's what I'm doing. Jesus said, preach the Word, and I'm preaching the Word. The Bible declares, without the shedding of blood, there is no remission. The blood of Jesus Christ, God's Son, cleanseth us from all sin. Except a man be born again, he cannot see the kingdom. Except a man be born of spirit, he cannot enter the kingdom. Being born again, not of corruptible seed, but incorruptible seed by the word of God, which liveth and abideth forever of his own will, begat he us with the word of truth. Receive with meekness the engrafted word, which is able to save your souls. Jesus said, I judge no man. The words that I have spoken will judge you in the last day. He that believeth not hath made God a liar, because he believeth not the record that God gave of his own Son. And this is the record, that God hath given to us eternal life, and this life is in his Son. Now, regardless of the moon age, we have, of course, sent men to the moon on several occasions at this date. And we have conquered outer space to a degree. We have manufactured rockets that's beyond my comprehension. I cannot imagine the gigantic rockets that carry men to the moon and then bring them back again. I can't even think in those terms, really and truly. But my friend, it's a sad thing when we can put men on the moon and bring them back, and we can't live peaceably together, and we butcher one another on the highways and byways and in the streets and lanes of our cities, and hate and drunkenness and debauchery and sin is rampant on every hand. And while we have men with the know-how to put men on the moon, we have very few men today in the pulpits who know how, according to the Word of God, to point men beyond the moon to the land that's fairer than day, namely heaven, through the Lord Jesus Christ, because he said, no man cometh to my Father but by me. In John 17 and in verse 4, Jesus said, I have glorified thee on the earth. I have finished the work which thou gavest me to do. Oh, and now, O Father, glorify thou me with thine own self, with the glory which I had with thee before the world was. He said, I have finished the work you gave me to do. Now, I want you to listen to me very carefully, and you won't misunderstand. Jesus came into this world to work a work that man could not work. We are not saved by works, we are his workmanship. Ephesians 2, 8, 9, and 10. Grace saves us through faith, not yourself, the gift of God, not of works, lest any man should boast, for we are his workmanship created in Christ Jesus. We are created in Christ Jesus. We are a member of his body, of his bones, flesh and bones. You read in Ephesians 5:25 and on down through the rest of the chapter. We are created in Christ Jesus through the miracle of the new birth by the power of the gospel. And the gospel is the death, Calvary, the crucifixion, the death, the burial, and the bodily resurrection of Jesus according to the scriptures. That's the gospel. And so, the power of God, the wisdom of God, displayed at Calvary. The power of God, the wisdom of God, the love of God, the light of God, the life of God, and Christ in you is wisdom, righteousness, sanctification, and redemption, as it is written, he that glorieth, let him glory in the Lord. And so Jesus said, I have finished the work. And in John 19:30, he said, it is finished, it is accomplished. Into thy hands I commend my spirit. I have finished the work thou gavest me, which thou gavest me to do. And now, O Father, glorify me with thine own self, with the glory which I had with thee before the world was. Before God ever created this earth, before God ever created Adam, before God ever created Eve, before God ever planted the garden in Eden, God thought, God's wisdom planned, provided, God's power, God's love provided, the gift of God, the only begotten Son of God, the Lamb of God, the Lord Jesus Christ. And it was foreordained of God before the foundation of the world that Jesus die on the cruel cross that you and I might be saved. And I warn you, my dear friend, in this day of liberalism and modernism and all the other isms that hell has hatched out and attempted to fasten upon mankind, I warn you that it's Christ in your heart through faith or hell at the end of your life's journey. The last months of the life of Jesus upon this earth, he attempted to get it across to his disciples that there was a baptism that he must endure, a lifting up that he would experience, a suffering that he must go through, an hour that he faced, a laying down of his life that would occur. The scriptures would be fulfilled that were spoken by the prophets and the psalmist, and that he would provide a gift that would be to all who would call upon his name. But when Jesus said, I go to Jerusalem, I'll be arrested, Peter said, no, Lord, it'll never happen to you. And Jesus said, get thee behind me, Satan, Peter. That's the devil talking through you. I must go to Jerusalem. I must face that hour. I must be baptized with this baptism. I must suffer. I must lay my life down. The death of Jesus was a divine imperative. It was a must. As Moses lifted up the serpent in the wilderness, even so must the Son of Man be lifted up, that whosoever believeth in him should not perish, but have eternal life. Have you put your faith in the shed blood of the Lamb of God? Do you know the Christ of the cross? If you do not, you're lost. Father, in the name of Jesus, through his shed blood, save many poor, lost church members and religionists in his name, for his sake, honor, and glory. Amen.
2: 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And I know many of you sometimes like to order several sets of our offers to share with others or put in the church library and so on. And you may certainly do that. Just tell me how many sets of Offer L that you want, and please send a donation of at least $25 for each set that you order. And in return, I'm going to send you first an album of music by the Gospel Hour singers and musicians entitled Our Founder's Favorite Hymns. Yes, these are the songs and the hymns that my father loved best to hear and have sung in the big green tent and so on. My mom and me picked these songs out from our memory of those great days. Songs such as Oh Happy Day, Jesus Saves, and the song that closed every tent meeting, God Be With You Till We Meet Again. Also, Faith of Our Fathers, Just a Closer Walk with Thee, and so on. 14 great songs for you in this album. Then we have my father's verse-by-verse commentary on the book of Romans, 411 pages long, with a foreword and a wonderful introduction. You should always read the introductions to my dad's book. Now, in this one, he tells us that the book of Romans is in 7 divisions, and the most important one, he says, is that the church is not a continuation of Israel. Another one is that we are taught how to live the Christian life. And the final division, that love automatically flows from a Christian heart. Great, great book. So to get the book and the album, just ask for Offer L and send your gift of at least $25. Here's how to make your donation.
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2: Friends, this is David Green again. On behalf of myself and the entire Gospel Hour family, I want to thank you for tuning in to the program today. I hope you received a blessing today and will tune in again each and every time you can. And so, until next time, may the Lord bless you and keep you in His will.

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1: With SRN News, I'm Rich Thomason in Washington. It's a race that was supposed to be a lot closer than it was. In the Michigan Democratic primary, leftist U.S. Senate candidate Abdul El-Sayed leads establishment candidate Congresswoman Haley Stevens by a slim margin. Pre-election polls had given El-Sayed double-digit leads. Elsewhere, Democratic Congressman Wesley Bell has defeated former squad member Cori Bush in the Missouri primary. And backed by President Trump, Ty Masterson has won the Republican gubernatorial nomination in Kansas. President Trump says a deal on the Strait of Hormuz could come soon, as early as today or perhaps tomorrow. The Russia-Ukraine war rages on. The BBC's Dan Johnson is in the Ukrainian capital.
2: The sirens went off shortly after midnight, but it was only a minute or two later that the first explosions started. And that tells us that these were ballistic missiles, potentially hypersonic, very fast-moving missiles that were fired from Russia directly at Ukraine's capital or on the edge of. So we heard those explosions last night. People didn't have much time to get to shelter. One of the staff here was saying that they had to shelter in their hallway or their stairway at home, because there wasn't time to get to proper protective cover. There were lots of explosions around the city and then the sight of some fires burning on the edge of Kyiv.
1: And at least 17 people were killed. A close encounter with a Russian drone left this street vendor with serious injuries. He had set up his minivan as a produce stall when the drone honed in on him. He tried to run but couldn't hide. The drone blew up, unleashing a huge fireball, the vendor suffering a concussion, among other wounds. Republican Senator Susan Collins says she will vote no on Attorney General nominee Todd Blanche, jeopardizing his confirmation in the Senate. This is SRN News. More violence in Congo.
3: The Christian Post reports suspected fighters from the Allied Democratic Forces and Islamic terror group active in Eastern Democratic Republic of Congo killed over a dozen people, including a church elder and worship leader, during an attack on a Christian commune. Other residents were wounded. Homes were set on fire and one person was reported missing. Local media said the attack pushed the overall death toll from ADF violence in the area to 14 over 2 days. I'm Bill Alexander.
1: There's been a resurgence of interest in Christianity among the British military. Christian Today reports that Dr. Martin Glinicki, executive director of the Soldiers and Aviators Scripture Readers Association, said its workers had encountered greater spiritual engagement both at training establishments and established barracks. Although the Army does not keep comprehensive official statistics on conversions, baptisms, or confirmations, chaplains report increases at several training centers. This is SRN News. Build the wall. Not so fast.
4: Customs and Border Protection has ordered construction crews building a second border wall to stop drilling wells in drought-stricken New Mexico after ranchers said pumping the groundwater needed to mix cement could threaten their livestock. Cattle ranchers in the area say the drought has already forced them to reduce their herd size. The New Mexico Office of the State Engineer says they've identified 8 wells drilled without their permission, and ranchers report the wells could pump up to 350 gallons per minute. CPB did not say whether wells already drilled could be pumped. John Scott reporting.
1: Lawyers for a man who had been charged with damaging the Lincoln Memorial reflecting pool say the Justice Department knew or should have known for weeks the case was flawed. U.S. Attorney for D.C. Jeanine Pirro has moved to dismiss the indictment against David Hearn, the action bringing a sharp rebuke from President Trump. More details, SRNNews.com.
5: Speaking for the unborn child shouldn't make you a criminal in America. Stay tuned. You'll want to hear this.
6: That's Attorney David Gibbs Jr., and this is the Legal Alert.
5: All over the United States, individuals involved in peaceful pro-life outreach near abortion facilities have faced investigations. Let me repeat that. They were involved in peaceful pro-life outreach near abortion facilities. And the legal action and arrest has even happened. Many of these situations raise serious concerns about free speech and religious activity. These laws are complex in each state and continue to change. What is permitted in one state may be restricted in another, leaving churches and ministries unclear about their rights. Join with us in standing for life. The Christian Law Association is here to defend religious freedom and support believers nationwide as they stand for their religious beliefs. In America, we must protect the right to speak up for the unborn.
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8: One sat alone beside the highway, begging. His eyes were blind, the light he could not see.

0: Is Christ really divine? Well, let's see. Professor G.A. Coe of Union Seminary, and author of the book, The Psychology of Religion. And that don't sound good to me. Psychology of Religion. Once said, religion is wholly within the natural psychological order. The joy which often accompanies conversion is nothing more or less than the effect of religious laughing gas. Thank God I've been gassed. Huh? You know where he's from? He's from the school that used to turn out preachers and missionaries. All these schools I mentioned have gone to the devil. None of them turning out preachers, but promoters and little puppets. Is Christ really divine? Is he really divine? Well, let's go a little further. You've heard of Dr. Harry Emerson Fosdick. He once spoke of heaven as a religious serenade. In 1945, he wrote a letter in which he is quoted as saying, I am a liberal in theology. Of course I do not believe in the virgin birth or in that old substitutionary doctrine of the atonement. And I do not know any intelligent minister that does. He stole all my intelligence, didn't he? And yet, come on, we're reaping the harvest from smart alecks like him. He was one of the first modernists and liberal thinkers in religion. And now then, we've grown up a crop of infidels. And you've heard me say, a modernist is an infidel that got to go to college. John chapter 9, what does the Bible say about the divinity of Christ? You recognize that this is the chapter that I've shared some of you, at least with you, on the radio. As Jesus passed by, verse 1, he saw a man which was blind from his birth. And his disciples asked him, saying, Master, who did sin, this man or his parents, that he was born blind? Jesus answered, neither hath this man sinned or his parents, but that the works of God should be made manifest in him. I must work the works of him that sent me. While it's day, the night cometh when no man can work. As long as I'm in the world, I am the light of the world. When he had thus spoken, he spat on the ground and made clay of the spittle, and he anointed the eyes of the blind man with the clay, and said unto him, go wash in the pool of Siloam, which is by interpretation sin. He went his way therefore and washed, and came seeing. The neighbors therefore, and they which before had seen him that he was blind, said, is not this he that sat and begged? Some said, this is he. Others said, he's like him. But he said, I am he. If the Lord ever really does something for you, you'll know who he did it for. I mean, you won't have to go ask grandma. You won't have to go ask the preacher. If something genuine happened, this is a strange chapter in the Word of God. There's not another chapter like it that I know of in the Bible. And he said, I am he. Therefore said they unto him, how are thine eyes open? He answered and said, a man that's called Jesus made clay, anointed mine eyes, said unto me, go to the pool of Siloam and wash. I went and washed. I received sight. Just took him one verse to say it. You know, if you've had something real, it don't take long to tell it. Then said they unto him, where is he? He said, I know not. I don't know. They brought to the Pharisees him that aforetime was blind. Now here's where the trouble starts right here. They brought him to the religious brass hats. That's where our trouble's coming from, really. You think it's the human resources? No, no. It's the religious resources. That's the crowd. If they'd stand, we never would be in the fix we're in this country. You let the preachers go back to the pulpit and give us about a few thousand Azariahs, like we're going to see here in a few days. And it was the Sabbath day when Jesus made the clay and opened his eyes. Then again, the Pharisees also asked him how he had received his sight. He said unto them, He put clay upon mine eyes, and I washed and do see. Therefore said some of the Pharisees, This man's not of God, because he keepeth not the Sabbath day. Others said, How can a man that's a sinner do such miracles? And there was a division among them. They said unto the blind man, Again, what sayest thou of him that he hath opened thine eyes? He said, He's a prophet. Now this is three times he's already given his testimony. But the Jews did not believe concerning him that he had been blind and received his sight until they called the parents of him that had received his sight. I want to show you the strong ties of religion. It's in Corpus. It's in the Catholicism. It's in among the Jews. It's among the Baptists. Religion is the sorriest thing I know in the world. It's the most popular way to go to hell. The road to hell is paved with religion. There's nothing as dangerous as religion. And they asked them, saying, Is this your son, who you say was born blind? How then doth he now see? His parents answered them and said, Look out. We know that this is our son, that he was born blind. But by what means he now seeth, we know not, and you're lying like an egg-sucking dog. I'll guarantee you that mother and dad lied because they afraid they'd be kicked out of the synagogue. And the synagogue had done nothing for their son. Nothing. He'd gone every Saturday all of his life, gone in blind and walked out blind, and he met Jesus. And in a little while in the pool of Siloam, his eyes were open, and he came back seeing. And I imagine ran wide open down the road and jumped the gate at the home fence and said, Mama, I want to see what you look like. And Mama said, Oh, John, what happened to you? He said, I can see. He said, Have you been down to the synagogue? Nope. I was there last Saturday and heard the announcement, but that's not where it happened. Come on, you old hard-necked Baptists and Methodists and Jews and Presbyterians and Catholics. Brother, let me tell you, your religion will never save you, but Jesus will. Well, she said, Son, I'm so glad for you. You've been blind all of your life. And he said, Oh, Mother, everything looks so wonderful. I tell you, Dad, hey, my, you look like a real man, Dad. And I'm glad to get... And he looked at maybe brothers and sisters and everything. And he looked at the sunrise and the sunset. And they knew exactly. Well, said, Son, come a minute. What happened to you? Oh, said, I met a man called Jesus. Jesus. Did you say Jesus? Yeah, I said Jesus. And he made spittle out of some clay and made a salve and out of the spittle and the clay and put it on my eyes and told me to go wash in the pool of Siloam. And said, It's a miracle. How funny, but I got there. And said, I tell you, Mother, when I got to that pool of Siloam and reached down and got that water and washed my eyes, whoo, they opened just like that. And they've been open ever since. And I'm not even going to an optometrist. I know they're all right. Ah, listen. And the mother looked at the husband, and a frown came across her face. And she said, Son, are you sure that our rabbi didn't do it? I'm sure, Mother, he didn't do it. Religion just won't open blind eyes. It'll take Jesus. Whether it's Baptist or whether it's Catholic, don't make a lick of it. Only Jesus. And so they're putting him on the carpet now. And they take him to the Pharisees, the religious leaders, and they said, Boy, the mother and daddy on the carpet. They're standing there, and boy, their hearts beating, you know, real fast. And said, Is this your son? Yes, sir. We know that this is our son. All right. Was he born blind? Yes, sir. He's been blind all of his life. Can he see now? Yes, sir. He can. How did it happen? Look out. She looked at her husband. Her husband looked at her. And said, We don't believe we know how it happened. Boy, that's the power of religion. I went to school with a precious friend. He had his own religion. His mother and daddy had their religion. We talked and prayed with Dave. We ate at the same table at the boarding house. We called it the Mr. and Miss Parsons running. We called it the Parsonage. And we'd sit at the table, and that's when I was milking my way through school and had my little old cow, and we had plenty of fresh milk and homemade butter and buttermilk and all the nice things that we had on the farm. And we talked to Dave. He said, listen, I could never give up my religion. Never. I could never give up my religion. If my mother and daddy go to hell, I'll go with him. I'll never turn my back on my dad's religion. Dave's story. Well, I guess I'll never forget. That's been 45 years ago when Dave said, I'll never give up my religion. Not for your Christ or for your salvation. We know that this is our son, that he was born blind, but by what means, he now saith, we know not, or who hath opened his eyes? We know not. He's of age, ask him. He shall speak for himself. You can count on that. I guarantee, just ask him, he'll tell you. These words spake his parents because they feared the Jews. For the Jews had agreed already that if any man did confess that he was Christ, he should be put out of the synagogue. Therefore, his parents said, he's of age. Let him tell it, ask him. Then again called they the man that was blind and said unto him, give God the praise. We know that this man is a sinner. He answered and said, whether he be a sinner or no, I know not. One thing I know, that whereas I was blind, now I see. He said, now you know the chapter started off, the disciples asked for a theological discussion. And Jesus said, let me go to work. Just let me go to work. We can talk about who's sin later. But let's get this man's eyes open and quit talking about theology. Let's quit theorizing and get to practicing something. And so he got his eyes. Now then, here they come, same old story. And they said, now we know that this man is a sinner. Man said, I don't know a thing about his being a sinner, but I just know one thing. My eyes were blind, but they're not blind anymore. I can see. That's good enough for me. And here's the strange thing, folks. This man is doing all this testifying for Jesus without being saved or even knowing that he's divine. Now, guarantee, he didn't know the Lord. He didn't know Jesus Christ as his Savior. He's an unsaved man. Now, I'm going to show you how he found it. And I'm going to show you how you can find him here tonight. Now, I've been intending to preach this for many, many weeks, but I've been wanting to preach it before my people instead of just on the radio right here in this church. And so he's coming now to the crisis of all of his crises. Now, remember this. The synagogue is fixing to boot him out. Let me read it. He's fixing to get kicked out. Then said they to him again, what did he to thee? How opened he thine eyes? He answered them, I've told you already, and you did not hear. Wherefore would ye hear it again? Will ye also be his disciples? Would you like to join it? Now remember, you saved Christians, you born again. He hadn't even been saved yet, but he's sure taken up for Jesus, isn't he? I mean, he's fighting a good fight of faith, isn't he? Then they reviled him and said, thou art his disciple, but we're Moses' disciple. We know that God spake unto Moses. As for this fellow, we know not from whence he is. The man answered and said unto them, why, hearing is a marvelous thing, that ye know not from whence he is, and yet he hath opened mine eyes. Y'all supposed to know all about religion. You don't even know him. Now we know that God heareth not sinners, but if any man be a worshiper of God and doeth his will, him he heareth. Since the world began, was it not heard that any man opened the eyes of one that was born blind? If this man were not of God, he could do nothing. They answered and said unto him, thou wast altogether born in sin, and dost thou teach us? And they booted him out. Well, they kept their promise, didn't they? They said, if any man admits that he stands for Jesus, he'll be kicked out of the synagogue. This is a part of his crisis. Now then, the second thing that happened to him, he was kicked out of his home. His own mother and dad refused to stand with him. They said, we will not say who did it. We'll play like we don't know. And let me tell you something, folks. And I say this with a good deal of reverence and respect. When a Jew loses his mother and daddy, he loses the closest tie he's got. And this fellow, though unsaved, was willing to give his mother and dad up in order to testify for the one who opened his blind eyes. Yes, but remember, he's still unsaved. He's not a Christian. He's never been saved. And now then, I'm going to show you what I think prepared the way. And this just about happens to happen to everybody else. And he said, in this next verse, Jesus heard. Amen. Jesus heard. You know, I put a little word in there today, H-O-W. How? I never had seen that. Jesus heard that they'd cast him out. And when he'd found him, he said unto him something. Now then, the question I raised was, how did he find it out? Do you suppose, can you, with your faith and with your magic, can you just see him when he said, you know, I've lost my synagogue. My pastor, the rabbi, has kicked me out. Mother and daddy have refused to believe that Jesus did it. The neighbors think I'm a strange fellow. I stand all alone, looks like, with my miracle, but thank God I still have my eyes. And do you suppose maybe that he fell on his knees in some lonely spot and said, Lord, wherever you may be, the synagogue didn't do anything for me. But leave me blind. My mother and daddy, though they loved me, but they never did open my eyes. Oh, they held me and led me and showed me around when I couldn't see my way. But Lord, is there a Lord somewhere? Could you come now? You've opened my physical eyes. Seem like I must be blind in my heart. Could you come? He heard. Jesus said, I'm listening to you. You've lost everything. And now then you're ready to gain everything. And Jesus, about the time the man stood outside the gate and looked around and there wasn't anybody coming. The synagogue is down one road, mother and daddy one, and the neighbors and friends, and but he's still seeing. And he said, surely. And I imagine he said, looks to me like a man that could open my eyes. That could be God. And Jesus come walking up and asked him the question. What a tremendous question. Dost thou believe on the Son of God? Is Jesus divine? Folks, if Jesus is not divine, virgin born, sinless life, atoning death, glorious resurrection, everything in here is a lie. You'll never convince this preacher that Jesus is not divine. He's promised many things. He's kept every promise. Never turned his back on me. And the thing that amazes me is that Jesus has done some perfect jobs, but he's always had to use imperfection to do it with. That's a miracle. That's divine. And so he said, dost thou believe on the Son of God? And this poor, lonely, but happy man looking at Jesus, he said, who is he that I may believe? It is he that's talking to you. I am he. A big article came out in the paper the other day and said that Jesus never claimed to be divine. What a lie. What did he say right here? Why, just read it. Thou hast both seen him, and it is he that talketh with thee. And he said, Lord, I believe. And when you do that, you enter in. Lord, he recognized the lordship of Christ. Sirs, what must I do to be saved? They said, believe on the Lord. If thou shalt confess with thy mouth the Lord Jesus, believe in your heart God raised him from the dead, thou shalt be saved. That's it. That's all I've ever preached for 45 years. I've never seen anybody believe on the Lord Jesus Christ without getting saved. Never. I've never known of anybody to call on the name of the Lord without getting saved. The Bible said, whosoever shall call upon the name of the Lord shall be saved. And folks, we're right now at the heart of the secret. Jesus comes in. Not a matter of making up your mind. Not a matter of willpower. Brother, your willpower, most of it's want power or don't power. Only Jesus can be our will. Lord, I believe, and he worshiped him. And Jesus said, for judgment I'm coming to this world, that they which see might see, that they which see might be made blind. And some of the Pharisees which were with him heard these words and said unto him, are we blind also? Jesus said unto them, if ye were blind, ye should have no sin. But now ye say, we see, therefore, your sin remaineth. Turn to Mark chapter 14. Verse 61 first. Jesus has refused to answer. He kept quiet. Of course, the high priest said, you mean you're not going to answer anything? What is it which these witness against thee? He held his peace and answered nothing. Again, the high priest asked him and said unto him, art thou the Christ, the Son of the Blessed? And Jesus said, I am. And that's it. I am. And ye shall see the Son of Man sitting on the right hand of power and coming in the clouds of heaven. Then the high priest rent his clothes and said, what need we any further witnesses? He himself has confessed, and he's guilty because of his own testimony, because he said, I am the Christ. And I've got good news. The Messiah is not going to come. He's already come, except he's coming back again to receive those who trusted him. Yes, you and I tonight are facing, in our generation, probably the return of our Christ. I do not know the date, the hour, or the time, but I just know what he said. I was reading in the book of Acts today, chapter 1, when Jesus walked out with his nail-scarred hands, he waved goodbye and said, I'm going to go away now. And they kept standing there with their eyes gazing into the cloud. And an angel came, a representative from heaven, came and asked a question. Why stand ye here gazing in the clouds? This same Jesus that you've seen go away shall in like manner come again. The one thing that I love about Jesus is his sameness. I've seen everything change since I was born. I've seen boundary lines change. I've seen religions change. I've seen our nation change. I was just thinking today, we're living in a time of tremendous progress. Great, powerful 747s climbing like a pheasant to 40,000, leveling off, and said, we're now approaching Honolulu. Man took off down yonder. They blasted him off, and up through the space he went, and he got up there and walked around on the moon. We used to talk about, you remember Superman? Huh? Boy, Superman would wave his shirt tail in the air and jump off of a building and flip and fly. Superman! Little old boy, you'd find him with them things all around him, you know, Superman! And now then, we've really lived. We've seen supermen. My dear friends, there's just one real Superman, and that's Jesus. That Superman is coming back for those who had a supernatural experience and believed on the Lord Jesus Christ. Yes, as we close the message tonight, we've looked at a man. He was blind. His eyes were open because he obeyed Jesus. You say, was it to water, to pool us? No. His obedience to Jesus Christ. Amen. When the 10 lepers were sitting out there, all of them, their flesh falling over their bones, and they were cracked open, and they stood across the fence, and Jesus saw them. And you know, Jesus had a way and has a way of seeing people in trouble, doesn't he? He saw the blind man. Nobody else saw him. I guess back in those days of lack of sanitation, they had many blind people. All sorts of leprosy and so forth. But Jesus, he was always looking for a leper or a blind. He said, oh, wait a minute. Yonder's a blind man. Let's go over there. And yonder's 10 lepers. Let's get over there. And he started, and they held up their hands and hollered, unclean. And Jesus said, that's for him coming. And they said, you didn't understand, unclean. And Jesus cut through the fence and walked up to him and laid his hand on him. And he said, I want you to go show yourself to the preacher. And they took off down the road. Now, they could have said, listen, we've been to all sorts of preachers, magicians and everything else. You tell us to go to... He said, you go show yourself to the preacher. Down the road they went. And while they went, they got healed. And here's the thing, it's amazing. He healed 9 ingrates. And only 1 out of 10 said, thank you. That's about our batting average. I don't think we'll do any better than Jesus. Amen. If only one thanked him for knocking out the leprosy, and they took off down the road without saying, thank you, Jesus. We might as well expect about that now.
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1: With SRN News, I'm Rich Thomason in Washington. It's a race that was supposed to be a lot closer than it was. In the Michigan Democratic primary, leftist U.S. Senate candidate Abdul El-Sayed leads establishment candidate Congresswoman Haley Stevens by a slim margin. Pre-election polls had given El-Sayed double-digit leads. Elsewhere, Democratic Congressman Wesley Bell has defeated former squad member Cori Bush in the Missouri primary. And backed by President Trump, Ty Masterson has won the Republican gubernatorial nomination in Kansas. President Trump says a deal on the Strait of Hormuz could come soon, as early as today or perhaps tomorrow. The Russia-Ukraine war rages on. The BBC's Dan Johnson is in the Ukrainian capital.
2: The sirens went off shortly after midnight, but it was only a minute or two later that the first explosions started. And that tells us that these were ballistic missiles, potentially hypersonic, very fast-moving missiles that were fired from Russia directly at Ukraine's capital or on the edge of. So we heard those explosions last night. People didn't have much time to get to shelter. One of the staff here was saying that they had to shelter in their hallway or their stairway at home, because there wasn't time to get to proper protective cover. There were lots of explosions around the city, and then the sight of some fires burning on the edge of Kyiv.
1: And at least 17 people were killed. A close encounter with a Russian drone left this street vendor with serious injuries. He had set up his minivan as a produce stall when the drone honed in on him. He tried to run but couldn't hide. The drone blew up, unleashing a huge fireball, the vendor suffering a concussion, among other wounds. Republican Senator Susan Collins says she will vote no on Attorney General nominee Todd Blanche, jeopardizing his confirmation in the Senate. This is SRN News. More violence in Congo.
3: The Christian Post reports suspected fighters from the Allied Democratic Forces, an Islamic terror group active in Eastern Democratic Republic of Congo, killed over a dozen people, including a church elder and worship leader, during an attack on a Christian commune. Other residents were wounded. Homes were set on fire, and one person was reported missing. Local media said the attack pushed the overall death toll from ADF violence in the area to 14 over 2 days. I'm Bill Alexander.
1: There's been a resurgence of interest in Christianity among the British military. Christian Today reports that Dr. Martin Glinicki, executive director of the Soldiers and Aviators Scripture Readers Association, said its workers had encountered greater spiritual engagement both at training establishments and established barracks. Although the Army does not keep comprehensive official statistics on conversions, baptisms, or confirmations, chaplains report increases at several training centers. This is SRN News. Build the wall. Well, not so fast.
4: Customs and Border Protection has ordered construction crews building a second border wall to stop drilling wells in drought-stricken New Mexico, after ranchers said pumping the groundwater needed to mix cement could threaten their livestock. Cattle ranchers in the area say the drought has already forced them to reduce their herd size. The New Mexico Office of the State Engineer says they've identified 8 wells drilled without their permission, and ranchers report the wells could pump up to 350 gallons per minute. CPB did not say whether wells already drilled could be pumped. John Scott reporting.
1: Lawyers for a man who had been charged with damaging the Lincoln Memorial reflecting pool say the Justice Department knew or should have known for weeks the case was flawed. U.S. Attorney for D.C. Jeanine Pirro has moved to dismiss the indictment against David Hearn, the action bringing a sharp rebuke from President Trump. More details, SRNNews.com.

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1: Well, I tell you what, good neighbor, I'm blessed knowing that you're listening today. Thank you for having your radio station dialed in or your phone dialed in, however you're listening. We're so very grateful. Here's the Felix Trio. They sing for us. They're members of our church, the married mom and dad, and now their daughter has a baby as well. Jesus Stepped In and I'm Free. It's a great trio. It's a great song, and thank God that we are free in Jesus Christ. Jesus always steps in. Let's hear him sing.

0: I'm getting quickly to the next song. We've got Brother Alvin Martinez and Brooke. This is their aunt and niece, and they just were singing there. Now, these are relatives. I won't have to worry.
1: Now,

0: chapter 43, verse 11. Now, here is Jacob going to send his boys down again to see Joseph, and they don't know they're seeing their brother. And he says, take of the best fruits of the land in your vessels and carry them down to the man and present him a little balm, a little honey, spices, myrrh, nuts. Take double the money. And the Bible said, send away your other brother and Benjamin. I bereave me, my children. I'm bereaved. Don't do this. Verse 18. And the men, this is powerful. Verse 18. And the men were afraid. You know, you don't have to be afraid when you're doing right. But I tell you what, you're doing wrong. You live in fear. We have people that are multimillionaires that have been, you know, perhaps ripping off the tax system, and they get caught, they live in fear. We have people that are poor that rip people off, and they have to live in fear. And that's what happened here. They began to live in fear. And the Bible says in verse 25, Joseph's commanded to fill their sacks with corn and restore every man his money in his sack and give him provision for the way. And he put all their money back. And he said to his brother, my money's restored. And their heart failed and they were afraid. They're afraid in verse 28. They're afraid again. And they said, oh, what's going to happen? What's going to happen? Verse 18, these men were afraid. And they said, we've come and here's what's going on. And they sat before him. Oh, I love this verse. Well, let's go back to verse 30, shall we? Verse 30. And Joseph made haste, for his bowels did yearn upon his brother. And he sought where to weep, and he entered into his chamber, and he wept there. He washed his face, and he went out and refrained himself, and said, set on bread. And he set on them by themselves, for they, by themselves. And verse 33. And they sat before him. He organized them, the firstborn, according to his birthright, and the youngest according to his youth. And the men marveled at one another. He took 11 brothers and he put them all in order. Starting with Reuben, Simeon. He put them in order. And those men marveled at one another. They said, what is going on here? What is happening here? You know, child of God, God's working through Joseph, but they don't know it's Joseph. God's working through your trial today, but you don't know that God's working. God's working your family, but you don't know that God's working through your family. It looks so dark. It looks so impossible. It looks like, oh, I cannot see ahead. God's working. God's working through your health. The doctor said yesterday you had cancer. He said 2 weeks ago you have cancer. He said you have short time to live. God's working. He works all things together for his good. I lost my job. God's going to work it out for good. You watch. My prodigal son, God can work that out for good. He may come back home with all of his money spent and his lifestyle has been ruined, but he'll come back home. And God can do anything but fail. Will you trust him today? Will you place your confidence in him? I'm getting real close now. Tomorrow's 44, then 45. 45, I believe, is my favorite chapter in the Bible. It's my favorite story, at least. Proverbs 23 is my favorite proverb. And I have my favorite Old Testament book is Nehemiah. My favorite New Testament book is the book of Philippians. I have all these favorite verses. My life verse is Acts 20:24. Took me all these years. I just got it about 3 years ago. But this story of chapter 45, we're going to be there in 2 days, is when Joseph reveals himself to his brothers. Oh, my God. Goodness, it becomes exciting. Well, tonight is Wednesday. Most of us have church tonight. I know some of you have it on Thursday, but whatever night you have it. But if it's tonight, let's get to church. Let's get to church tonight. And I'm looking forward to it. Oh, I'm looking forward. It's going to be great. And God's going to speak to your heart. He's going to speak to my heart. And let's plan on God working in our midst. And then go home and have some popcorn tonight. Dr. Pepper, no, don't have Dr. Have Dad's Root Beer or something like that, or A&W Root Beer. Well, God bless you. I want to have a word of prayer with you. Ask God's blessing upon this day. Father, it is Wednesday, and I want to thank you so much for church tonight. I look forward to it. Lord, it's always such a blessing to my heart, and I pray your blessing upon our people. God, may we find ourselves living for thee and magnifying your name, exalting your name. God bless our dear listener friends today. Help them on their journey of life. Some are having a hard day today. God, give them great grace is my prayer. For I ask this wonderful prayer in the name of the Lord Jesus Christ, our God and our Savior. In Jesus' name, amen.
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1: Life in a warm little pond? This is Ken Ham, head of the ministry that built a full-size ark near Cincinnati, Ohio. Did you know that many secular scientists believe life's raw ingredients arrived here on meteorites? One study suggested if these space rocks landed in ponds, the water might have dried up, allowing the building blocks of RNA to get together and form chains, and somehow from this life emerged. But even if somehow you can get RNA to form, you don't have life. Life requires information, and a random collection of molecular strings isn't information. There has to be a language system, a code, to give the sequence meaning. Life did not evolve in a pond. It was created by God from the very beginning.
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1: With SRN News, I'm Rich Thomason in Washington. It's a race that was supposed to be a lot closer than it was. In the Michigan Democratic primary, leftist U.S. Senate candidate Abdul El-Sayed leads establishment candidate Congresswoman Haley Stevens by a slim margin. Pre-election polls had given El-Sayed double-digit leads. Elsewhere, Democratic Congressman Wesley Bell has defeated former squad member Cori Bush in the Missouri primary. And backed by President Trump, Ty Masterson has won the Republican gubernatorial nomination in Kansas. President Trump says a deal on the Strait of Hormuz could come soon, as early as today or perhaps tomorrow. The Russia-Ukraine war rages on. The BBC's Dan Johnson is in the Ukrainian capital.
2: The sirens went off shortly after midnight, but it was only a minute or two later that the first explosions started. And that tells us that these were ballistic missiles, potentially hypersonic, very fast-moving missiles that were fired from Russia directly at Ukraine's capital or on the edge of. So we heard those explosions last night. People didn't have much time to get to shelter. One of the staff here was saying that they had to shelter in their hallway or their stairway at home, because there wasn't time to get to proper protective cover. There were lots of explosions around the city, and then the sight of some fires burning on the edge of Kyiv.
1: And at least 17 people were killed. A close encounter with a Russian drone left this street vendor with serious injuries. He had set up his minivan as a produce stall when the drone honed in on him. He tried to run but couldn't hide. The drone blew up, unleashing a huge fireball, the vendor suffering a concussion, among other wounds. Republican Senator Susan Collins says she will vote no on Attorney General nominee Todd Blanche, jeopardizing his confirmation in the Senate. This is SRN News. More violence in Congo.
3: The Christian Post reports suspected fighters from the Allied Democratic Forces, an Islamic terror group active in Eastern Democratic Republic of Congo, killed over a dozen people, including a church elder and worship leader, during an attack on a Christian commune. Other residents were wounded. Homes were set on fire, and one person was reported missing. Local media said the attack pushed the overall death toll from ADF violence in the area to 14 over 2 days. I'm Bill Alexander.
1: There's been a resurgence of interest in Christianity among the British military. Christian Today reports that Dr. Martin Glinicki, executive director of the Soldiers and Aviators Scripture Readers Association, said its workers had encountered greater spiritual engagement both at training establishments and established barracks. Although the Army does not keep comprehensive official statistics on conversions, baptisms, or confirmations, chaplains report increases at several training centers. This is SRN News. Build the wall. Well, not so fast.
4: Customs and Border Protection has ordered construction crews building a second border wall to stop drilling wells in drought-stricken New Mexico, after ranchers said pumping the groundwater needed to mix cement could threaten their livestock. Cattle ranchers in the area say the drought has already forced them to reduce their herd size. The New Mexico Office of the State Engineer says they've identified 8 wells drilled without their permission, and ranchers report the wells could pump up to 350 gallons per minute. CPB did not say whether wells already drilled could be pumped. John Scott reporting.
1: Lawyers for a man who had been charged with damaging the Lincoln Memorial reflecting pool say the Justice Department knew or should have known for weeks the case was flawed. U.S. Attorney for D.C. Jeanine Pirro has moved to dismiss the indictment against David Hearn, the action bringing a sharp rebuke from President Trump. More details, SRNNews.com.
5: 80 Sports, I'm Lisa Dwyer. The Boston Red Sox and the Philadelphia Phillies took big swings Monday ahead of baseball's trade deadline, with the Red Sox adding 3-time All-Star catcher Adley Rutschman. Few hours after the Phillies picked up 3-time batting champion Luis Arraez, the pair of aggressive moves highlighted a hectic day of swaps featuring dozens of deals in the hours leading up to Monday's 6 p.m. deadline. Among Monday's other fireworks, the Houston Astros added veteran outfielder Dalton Varsho from Toronto in exchange for right-hander Spencer Arrigetti, and the Chicago Cubs got pitcher Clay Holmes from the New York Mets. And the NCAA has women's flag football on the fast track to becoming a championship sport. There could be a national title game as soon as the spring before the 2028 LA Games, where flag football will make its Olympic debut. I'm Lisa Dwyer, AP Sports.

0: 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But right now, let's get right into today's message, and may the Lord bless you as you listen to the Word of God.
1: So the written word and the living word give life and light, but verse 5 says, and the darkness comprehended it not. Now that's a little bit of a tough phrase. And the only way I know how to teach it is I study etymology. I like to know where this word comes from. And that word comprehended means basically the world rejected it. They rejected the light. They did not receive that light. You say, I don't understand that. Well, let me try to explain it to you. You ever gone into a dark room on a Saturday morning? Or early Saturday morning, or any morning for that matter, and there's somebody in there asleep and the room's just dark. No windows, just dark. And turn the lights on. On the sluggard. On the one that's sleeping at 10 o'clock on Saturday morning when they should have been out working in the garden. I'm going to go ahead and take advantage of Brother Christian's lesson. Listen, and what do they do? Ah! No, turn that off! Right? Turn it off! Now, they don't care why you turned it on. They don't care who you are. They don't care what the purpose is. They don't care what time it is. All they know is that light is painful. It's dark. You turn the light on and they go, oh, turn that light off. Sometimes I'm preaching. The light of the Word of God on modesty. On music, movies, family, husbands, wives, children, youth. Or maybe I'm preaching on prophecy or the Lord coming back. But sometimes I'll be preaching on a certain subject and I can see some of you squinting your eyes saying, turn it off, turn it off. And that light means you need to wake up. But you reject the light. You don't want the light. It means responsibility. It means there's something you've got to do. And yet the Bible is clear. Men love darkness rather than light because their deeds were evil. And the Bible says in Ephesians chapter 5 verse 8, you were sometimes darkness, but now are ye light in the Lord. Walk as children of light. You got the light. You got the book. You got the Lord, you've got the light. You remember what they said when they went to the empty tomb? The angel said, why seek ye the living among the dead? And you know what I see a lot of God's people doing? Going to dead, dark places when they've got the light. Why should you and I have to have deadness in our lives? From dead Hollywood, or dead Washington, or dead podcasts. We're listening to deadness and darkness when we've got the light. So Jesus is the communicator. He's the creator. He's life. He's light. But I want to show you something. Keep your finger in John right there and turn to 1 Kings. I want to show you a verse in 1 Kings. We're about to wrap this up. Bear with me a little bit longer. Won't hurt you. I know it's Sunday morning. I can tell some of you are weary from music school. It'll be all right. We'll get through this. You need it. I need it. Look at 1 Kings 8. Look at verse 27. This is at the dedication of the temple. You remember they had the tabernacle, the tent. They would move it around. It's where the presence of God showed up. It's where He met with them, but it wasn't permanent. It didn't last. They'd have to pick it up and move it again. And then, of course, Solomon builds the temple. And the Bible says in verse 27, he's praying. But will God indeed, what's that next word? Dwell on the earth. Will He? Behold the heaven, and heaven of heavens cannot contain thee. How much less this house that I have builded. Will God indeed dwell on the earth? John 1:14. And the Word was made flesh and dwelt among us. Will God dwell on the earth? Absolutely. In the person of the Lord Jesus Christ. You know what that word literally means? Dwelt among us. He tabernacled. He pitched his tent on planet earth. And God is saying through Jesus Christ, I want to be with you. I want to rub shoulders with you. I want to work hand in hand with you. I want you to be my co-laborers. I want to get to know you. And I want you to get to know me. And God is basically saying, if you want to get to know me, you need to know my Son. Because we're one. And he that has seen the Son has seen the Father. And so God chose to dwell on earth in order to get to know us. Now, I think I would be messing up. I think I'd be amiss if I didn't ask you to take a quick look this morning at verses, chapter 1, verse 6. There's a reason I want to show you a little bit about John the Baptist, and then we'll wrap it up. The Bible says there was a man sent from God whose name was John. The same came for a witness to bear witness of that light, that all men through him might believe. He was not that light, but was sent to bear witness of the light. So this is John the Baptist. He's mentioned in verse 15, John bare witness of him and cried, saying, this is he, this was he of whom I spake. He that cometh after me is preferred before me, for he was before me. And then in verse 19, more about John the Baptist, and this is the record of John, talking about John the Baptist, when the Jews sent priests and Levites from Jerusalem to ask him, who are you? Who art thou? He confessed and denied not, but confessed, I am not the Christ. He said, I'm not going to tell you who I am, but I can tell you who I'm not. I'm not him. I'm not Jesus. As a matter of fact, who I am doesn't matter. Verse 21, and they asked him, what then? Art thou Elijah, Elias? And he said, I'm not. Art thou that prophet? Probably referenced Jeremiah. He answered, no. Then said they unto him, who art thou, that we may give an answer to them that sent us? What sayest thou of thyself? He said, I'm the voice. You don't need to know my name. There's another name I'd like to tell you about. I'm the voice of one crying in the wilderness, make straight the way of the Lord, as said the prophet Isaiah. And they which were sent were of the Pharisees, and they asked him and said unto him, why baptizest thou then? If thou be not that Christ, nor Elias, neither that prophet. John answered them, saying, I baptize with water, but there standeth one among you whom ye know not. He it is who coming after me is preferred before me. And look what John says, whose shoes latchet, I am not worthy to unloose. And then John says something amazing. Notice verse 33. Well, verse 32, John bare record saying, I saw the Spirit descending from heaven like a dove, and it abode upon him, Jesus. But then John says this, John the Baptist, and I knew him not. Look at that. But he that sent me to baptize with water, the same said unto me, upon whom thou see the Spirit descending and remaining on him, the same is he which baptizes with the Holy Ghost. John the Baptist. Now, do you remember the story of John the Baptist? What's his daddy's name? Zechariah. He's a priest, right? And what's his wife's name? Elizabeth. And they're old, right? Barren. No kids. And in old age, Gabriel shows up and says, you're going to have a baby. Shock of all shocks. And they told him a little bit about this baby. And the Bible says that he's going to be born. And he's probably going to take a Nazarite vow. And God's going to use him. And he's going to turn hearts. I mean, he's going to turn hearts like nobody's ever turned hearts. But he's just coming to prepare the way. And do you remember when Mary, expecting Jesus, went to see Elizabeth? Does anybody remember that? What happened? The Bible says Mary went to see Elizabeth, and when the baby heard Mary's voice, what did he do? Leaped. Now, I guess this might be the reason I want to tell you this story. I think that's pretty impressive. Especially when the Bible says that John the Baptist would be filled with the Holy Ghost from the womb. Man, some of us have been trying for 70 years and ain't made it yet. He leaped. And when I was reading all of this yesterday and preparing this message, I thought of this song. I love this song. I hope you do too. But it's Oh for a Thousand Tongues. We sing it all the time. Oh for a thousand tongues to sing my great Redeemer's praise, the glories of my God and King, the triumph of His grace. Stanza 2. My gracious Master and my God, assist me to proclaim, to spread through all the earth abroad, the honor of Thy name. Verse 5. Hear him, ye deaf. His praise, ye dumb. Your loosened tongues employ. Ye blind, behold your Savior come and leap for lame for joy. I just believe that if a baby in the womb can leap at the thought of Jesus Christ, you and I might could do just a little bit more. I believe it ought to stir. I believe that name given among men whereby we must be saved, that at the name of Jesus, every knee should bow, every tongue confess that Jesus is God to the glory of God the Father. And then the Bible says that there's no other name like His. And has it not rolled off our lips too often without sort of meaning nothing? I'm asking, church, for my own sake, familiarity breeds contempt. Is it not possible that we've learned how to use the name Jesus too lightly? When in John's gospel, he said, I really, really want you to get to know Him. John says, I'm just a voice. I'm not worthy to tie His shoes. And I'm afraid sometimes we act like we're special. We'll close going back John 1:14. We'll close this morning. So the Bible says, and I just think it's great to finish on the greatest verse in the chapter, in my opinion. And the Word was made flesh and dwelt among us, and we beheld His glory, the glory as of the only begotten of the Father, full of grace and truth. And the Word was made flesh. Why did God become flesh? Well, from the days of Cain and Abel, God required a blood sacrifice. And by the time you come to Exodus, it had to be a sacrifice without spot and without blemish. It had to be sinless. And God required a sinless sacrifice without spot, without blemish. And God looked throughout heaven. God looked throughout earth. They sing the song, suppose God searched through heaven and couldn't find one willing to be the supreme sacrifice that was needed for you and me. That's what the song says. But the Bible is clear. God didn't have a perfect sacrifice. God didn't have a spotless lamb. God couldn't find a man that was... The Bible says all have sinned and come short of the glory of God. The Bible is abundantly clear. There's none righteous, no, not one. And so God said, I guess I'll just have to go down there myself. And He put on a veil of flesh, went to Calvary. After He placed His seed in Mary's womb, and that seed, with the work of the Holy Spirit, brought forth Jesus Christ and divinity merged with humanity. It's what we call the great exchange. It's His sinless life for our sinful life. And He said, let's swap. 1978, I said, good deal. I'll take Him. It's the great exchange. He died so we can live. He was condemned so we could be forgiven. That's Jesus. And John writes a book for one purpose. I want you to get to know Him. Because it'll change your life and it'll change your quality of life. Now, church, we're not going to have an invitation. I'm going to close with this question. I've already asked it, but I'm going to ask it again. I know what God said through His Son. I know what God said through His Son's life. And the struggle I had as I prepared this message is, what is my life saying in return? He said, I want to get to know you. I want to rub shoulders with you. I want to work with you. I'm interested in you. I care about you. I love you. He said that with His life. I'd sure like for us to say the same in return. Let's all stand.
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1: With SRN News, I'm Rich Thomason in Washington. It's a race that was supposed to be a lot closer than it was. In the Michigan Democratic primary, leftist U.S. Senate candidate Abdul El-Sayed leads establishment candidate Congresswoman Haley Stevens by a slim margin. Pre-election polls had given El-Sayed double-digit leads. Elsewhere, Democratic Congressman Wesley Bell has defeated former squad member Cori Bush in the Missouri primary. And backed by President Trump, Ty Masterson has won the Republican gubernatorial nomination in Kansas. President Trump says a deal on the Strait of Hormuz could come soon, as early as today or perhaps tomorrow. The Russia-Ukraine war rages on. The BBC's Dan Johnson is in the Ukrainian capital.
2: The sirens went off shortly after midnight, but it was only a minute or two later that the first explosions started. And that tells us that these were ballistic missiles, potentially hypersonic, very fast-moving missiles that were fired from Russia directly at Ukraine's capital or on the edge of. So we heard those explosions last night. People didn't have much time to get to shelter. One of the staff here was saying that they had to shelter in their hallway or their stairway at home, because there wasn't time to get to proper protective cover. There were lots of explosions around the city and then the sight of some fires burning on the edge of Kyiv.
1: And at least 17 people were killed. A close encounter with a Russian drone left this street vendor with serious injuries. He had set up his minivan as a produce stall when the drone honed in on him. He tried to run but couldn't hide. The drone blew up, unleashing a huge fireball, the vendor suffering a concussion, among other wounds. Republican Senator Susan Collins says she will vote no on Attorney General nominee Todd Blanche, jeopardizing his confirmation in the Senate. This is SRN News. More violence in Congo.
3: The Christian Post reports suspected fighters from the Allied Democratic Forces, an Islamic terror group active in Eastern Democratic Republic of Congo, killed over a dozen people, including a church elder and worship leader, during an attack on a Christian commune. Other residents were wounded. Homes were set on fire, and one person was reported missing. Local media said the attack pushed the overall death toll from ADF violence in the area to 14 over 2 days. I'm Bill Alexander.
1: There's been a resurgence of interest in Christianity among the British military. Christian Today reports that Dr. Martin Glinicki, executive director of the Soldiers and Aviators Scripture Readers Association, said its workers had encountered greater spiritual engagement both at training establishments and established barracks. Although the Army does not keep comprehensive official statistics on conversions, baptisms, or confirmations, chaplains report increases at several training centers. This is SRN News. Build the wall. Not so fast.
4: Customs and Border Protection has ordered construction crews building a second border wall to stop drilling wells in drought-stricken New Mexico after ranchers said pumping the groundwater needed to mix cement could threaten their livestock. Cattle ranchers in the area say the drought has already forced them to reduce their herd size. The New Mexico Office of the State Engineer says they've identified 8 wells drilled without their permission, and ranchers report the wells could pump up to 350 gallons per minute. CPB did not say whether wells already drilled could be pumped. John Scott reporting.
1: Lawyers for a man who had been charged with damaging the Lincoln Memorial reflecting pool say the Justice Department knew or should have known for weeks the case was flawed. U.S. Attorney for D.C. Jeanine Pirro has moved to dismiss the indictment against David Hearn, the action bringing a sharp rebuke from President Trump. More details, SRNNews.com.

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